0: also principally as well. Just make sure you, you know, own different styles and not only AI, you know, diversify into some less popular sectors too.
1: So as always, diversification is the key. Let's move on now to NVIDIA. It's had the biggest ever buyback plan. What are your thoughts on this?
0: One thing I noted is that, you know, why we are cautious on concentration risks, et cetera, et cetera. And, you know, highly recommend diversification, which I just mentioned with Valio. It's not all black and white. You know, some people, you know, passionately hate it, say, oh, it's all a complete bubble. Some people say, well, actually, you know, this is the future. You absolutely have to own it and be high. I mean, we take a little bit of the middle ground versus the indices. We are underweight, but, you know, we have to admit that some companies have been doing well. And I noted actually on NVIDIA specifically that while the stock price has been rising, the price earnings ratio has actually on some of, you know, during phases of some of those rise has been coming down a bit. Now, that's not a recommendation or disrecommendation. We don't really play or have specific advice on individual stocks. We hold some exposure where our managers see still a good ratio of, you know, prospective earnings versus current price. But one has to be very more cautious generally. Even in emerging markets, the concentration risk of tech, when you look at those indices, has even outpaced now the U.S. So I think particularly there, you know, these AI cycle-driven stocks have seen all the gains, but the local ones might be sort of the next phase of opportunity as this money flows might come through to benefit eventually a wider part of society. And so, you know, for example, local consumption in emerging market has been completely neglected. I saw a headline yesterday, lost decade in China consumption, etc. But we are seeing now increasing concern. Yesterday, we have seen mortgage subsidies in China being rolled out, more stimulus. We think that some of these less popular areas that people have all but written off, when, you know, people don't want to listen anymore, they say, oh, the Chinese government cried wolf too many times, wolf in terms of stimulus, and nothing ever happens. But, you know, when everybody completely has given up and doesn't want to hear about it anymore, sometimes then things come around, you know. I remember 10 years back, everyone loved the consumption story. Now nobody even wants to hear it. As soon as you mention that, they say, oh, come on, you know. So, you know, be open to unpopular sectors, I would just say. You know, it could make enhance resilience of portfolios and give a reasonable mean reversion potential to the portfolio as well.
1: So diversification is always the key. But what do you thought specifically about OpenAI and Anthropic, who are going to have public offerings? And, well, there was some quite scary headlines, though, in today's news about it being a threat to human, existential human threat to life. But what are your thoughts around that? Are you looking at that positively and a positive opportunity or something to avoid?
0: Well, it's quite hard to comment on that for me. I'm not, you know, the most in-depth expert on those kind of risks, I have to say. And I'm also not sure exactly the motivation of some of those, you know, company spokespersons who talk about a lot about this. You know, some analysts have been saying maybe they're trying to prevent other players from coming up, making the administrative burden and the compliance burden too hard. Is there a conflict of interest? I can't say it, but there's a lot of discussion. So it's really hard to say. What I do want to just point to, though, is that, you know, there's a lot of spending commitments, which depends on the competitive environment as well. And I think there are some risks of increased pressures to some of the U.S. AI players from China, who are very competitive, right? And then, by the way, you know, the export numbers of China have been strong generally, not just AI, but also the whole supply chain. And I think that also is just a testimony, not only to, you know, people always say, oh, it's unfair subsidies, but the competitiveness in China for anyone who goes there quite a lot and who breezes it, you know, it's just such a hard competitive environment. And I think that is actually driving a lot of these things. And it might also be a challenge to AI companies globally as the prices, you know, of the services are dropping with those open sourced players.
1: Certainly interesting times. USPCE data is due out on Friday. What are your forecasts for this? And do you think that the recent announcement of the agreement between China and the US to slash tariffs of $60 billion worth of goods could actually have a positive impact on US inflation?
0: I don't know. I don't, in terms of the specific prediction of, you know, this PCE, but as I mentioned earlier, I think medium term, there's definitely quite a few risks of inflation to the upside there on fundamentals. And while I, you know, welcome this news on the tariff cut with China, I think it's great they talk first of all and they're friendly, because if they don't, you know, maybe another geopolitical crisis and getting worse. So it's good that they are friendly, I'd say. Whether or not that will have, I mean, of course, generally free trade is deflationary or helping to keep inflation down, absolutely. But I, you know, I doubt that this volume they just agreed on would make a huge difference. And also, as I mentioned earlier, producer prices in China have been coming up. So in August, year on year, producer prices in China is plus 3.8%. When you look back 6 months, they were actually in deflation. So even if the tariffs are lower, producer prices in China, the pressures have come up. So we may not see another, you know, 10 years of ever, you know, prices being ever lower. And so that's why we are careful.
1: Now, we've discussed some of this before. We've been talking a lot about risk management. But anything else to think about with risk management for investors to be considering? There are so many macro risks at the moment, like Iran, for example, yet stock market levels are elevated.
0: Yeah, absolutely. My first advice is always, as much as possible, try to stay clear of leverage, leveraged investments, leverage generally. Even if one has a lot of mortgages, maybe consider repaying a mortgage first before placing new investments, just to stay on the safe side, because we don't know where interest rates will go. Right now, you see the Treasury being, you know, somewhat, yeah, they are very mindful of this increase in yield and the funding cost, right? So, you know, to sell the Treasuries, they have to offer ever higher interest right now. And so there's a risk if you have a lot of leverage or if you have a lot of debt, that could also get harder to service. Even if in the funding currencies, the carry trade funding currencies, Swiss franc is quite popular now, but we don't suggest to do it. You know, usually when you see market corrections, and often the funding currencies values might rise, interest rates might rise, so you could get hit by this very hard. You should also only invest what you can spare for the longer term. If you have short-term financial commitments, maybe just keep it in a bank deposit in cash, you know, to be safe in case there are corrections. Ultimately, though, holding everything in cash to be safe can also be a significant risk. And that's because of this concept of fiscal dominance. The debt is so high, the deficit in the U.S., just to say it in simple terms, that, you know, you see Bessent now, it's in the news headline from Monday, asking the Fed to keep an open mind on inflation. He is worried that the hike and that the funding costs get out of control, budget deficit and debt get out of control. What they really need is inflation being higher than interest rates. That's the only way to escape sort of that debt trap. So negative real interest rates. But that's a problem for savers as well. So for investors who can tolerate some degree of volatility, I will always have an eye on, be mindful of, do you have a good proportion of your assets in inflation-proof things that would be sort of protected from a potentially widening negative real interest rate environment?
1: Very interesting. It's very interesting also about paying off your mortgage. That's something I don't really think when I'm thinking of investing. But I think one of my mortgages is about 7% at the moment. So,
0: yeah, yes, absolutely. And few people would tell you this because, you know, theoretically at least, you could say there's sort of a conflict of interest in this industry, right? If you keep a lot of debt or even leverage your investments, there's more money to be made of you with a larger portfolio. And also there's money to be made on the loan. So just be mindful of that and, you know, and just stay safe in this environment.
1: Well, thank you very much to Martin Henniker, Head of Asia Investment Advisory at St. James's Place Wealth Management, for a very insightful discussion. Really enjoyed it. And thank you for coming into the studio.
0: Likewise. Great pleasure. Thanks.
1: Still to come in Your Money, Reshmi Karuna, Co-Head of Asia at Alex Partners, joins Carolyn Wright for a look at how female business leaders are navigating the AI era. After that, we'll be joined by Ross Feingold, Director of Research at Cyrus Consulting, for a view from the semiconductor sector. Let's take a quick look at the markets. The Nikkei 225 is 66,409. That's up already 1.5%. The Kospi is up just over 1% to 6,944. And the ASX is up just a small amount of 0.11% to 8,700. 1,405. Our Hang Seng futures is 24,364. That's down 0.33%. Quick look at the weather. Mainly fine, very hot during the day with a maximum temperature of around 34 degrees in urban areas.

Does anyone know what DTMF stands for? Bad Bunny's hit, High FM, Don't Touch My Food. That's what I'm going for. Talking of food, by the way, I've been with my wife for a very long time, and she pulled this one out of the bag the other night, didn't have a clue that she could make carrot and cheddar soup. I know. And it was honestly one of the best things that I've ever tasted in my life. I have to say that in case she's listening. No, but on a serious note, it was really, really good. It's one of those meals where you would look at it and go, not sure about that. But if it's just served in front of you, wow. So I said, you know, if you keep producing meals like that, we will be renewing our wedding vows with immediate effect. I'm free.

Ты слушаешь новое радио. 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

0: every single song that he's released so far has just been super catchy. He's not released a bad song yet. Teddy Swims and Mr. Know-It-All. You know, sometimes when artists are really good and you listen to one of the songs and you go, oh, I'm not really sure about that. But every single one of them has just been super catchy. We love him. Excited to see what 2027 has in store for Teddy Swims, apart from an album and a potential tour. The tour was meant to come to the Middle East, actually. I had some intel, and it was right before his wife fell pregnant that the tour was going to be announced. And then obviously she had the baby and all of the plans were up in the air. So that could still be potentially a thing that happens in 2027.
1: 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We are
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0: It takes ginger lawmaker, sir. But when they embrace this library, but I'm push body there because Miss Ifeoma is flying near. Vice Speaker Tajud in Abbas away and Honorable Julius Ihova, a representative and leader of the House. He has said, law betterment strength. He did inside how they take a preserve their records. Make we from the cinnamon themselves.
1: Where falsehood is manufactured, we need verified facts. Where history is distorted, we need documents that can be examined. Yet, the theme does not end with records or legislation. It ends with the people, because the work of the National Assembly is carried out in their name.
2: The National Assembly Library has a central role in this effort. Its purpose extends beyond keeping books and official documents. It provides legislators and parliamentary staff with the information needed to examine issues, assess policy choices, and make sound decisions. It also gives researchers, journalists, and members of the public a clearer understanding of the work of the National Assembly.
0: Okay, the clerk of National Assembly, Kamoru Ogunlan, I follow once a bego, make lawmakers not the flies on cars that can informate and bills and laws, whether they verified, where we say you're not good at all. See, I beg, that one there, how do you go? It don't make sense. Well, don't you from there? INEC don't take a fix October number 9 inside this year. Say they won't take a share PVC for who I hope you don't register on top this year ahead of next election. INEC Shemo George Amobuta in this particular day for Kaduna has in take the two want to do one or two things and things on top the Commission Northwest Zonal Interactive Meeting with their staff. He answered yes, so this PVC will want to take a push body come outside. Now, after 3 phases of voter registration, we'll be saying people will put body in 10.7 million people. According to the bros, 8,000 are based on their biometric identification system. Now, they count the number for there. For another 3 weeks, concern Lagos State like this. Lagos State has an assembly. Don't take a so serious, so they want to take a do plenty talk with leadership. And top pension and gratuity of retired people, police officers, there they face under contributory pension scheme. They assure us they follow one or two visits by her cinema squad on top associate of retired police officers of Nigeria, Lagos State chapter to give assembly instead of a Tuesday. Well, they tell you answer yes, so leading led by second DSP or Lua Shino Akilade. I didn't talk about but delay, don't you choke? What did they happen? What did they saw? Retirement benefits, dear, you know, oh, papa, what did they happen? Yeah, what did they saw? They tell you, I say, I beg, all this is not well, everyone, no good to help us. So, well, for the Anis, majority leader of the house, Nohim Adams, take your answer sacrifices, but they don't take a do. He clear, what's he clear? Everywhere good, they don't see I'm there. And then they assure them, see you soon. They go take a return to the leadership of the assembly and they will give them feedback sharply, sharper. Adams will take a speak, plus the Shemo of the House Committee on Information, Stephen Ogundikwe, and Tourism, Bono Solomon, he answered the assembly, could take a run high, he's able to take B, they could take a call number of who and who they're supposed to call, and they go engage leadership, and they will give the feedback, sharply, sharper. Well, for another, just because Lagos did not appear like this, Well, for yeah, Lagos State government also answered they take a full body. Did they take a look? I look as if they want to run solar as the option two to take, give everybody light. We concern farmers so inside the state. Commissioner for Agriculture and Food System, Mr. Bishop Alusonya, will be represented by Mr. Ramide Gansalo. They take the answer, betterment energy. Baba, he choke. He very important for food production. And of course, he answer yes. So, today important day, I make it get high. Things and things. You know, understand on top of betterment capacity and the following answer simply like this now. Based on the four, don't you give it to the rise? Everybody shall raise and raise and raise and raise. Money will people spend every day. Ah, you know, make sentences there. So, therefore, this will like make everybody say, oh, thank you, Lagos State, you too much. She answered the government, they provide market for farmers there, but go to sell their things and their products on with the third food hub where they inside are gig with the open just now. But we hear from what you take, Yan, for the particular side.
3: The Commission will be looking at the market ahead of us before we even go into production. Like I always tell people that come to me, if you don't have your market, don't even produce. But Mr. Governor is already creating the market for us. That's the talk in the series that we are commissioning. We have one in Ijuru, there's another one in Abuja, and we just commissioned Agege. We are going to have
0: We are still on the SA. Thank you, Baga Governor of Agriculture, Dr. Oluwa Rotimi Fashola, who is represented by Mr. Motosho Adi, Victor. Yancy as well, and this is a take also. And power supply, that's Kurukere, Kurukere, you know, understand? So this is now plenty of meal to the farming sector. She answered yes, so, So the solar energy, help the take a break, but I'm option B to take a support people or the raw families and teas. It's going to use more than the take a spend, and everywhere will take good and it will contribute to food security is a Lagos state. Well, for those states, Justice Egbona and Mamodu of those state social criminal courts don't take a sentence for people inside debt. Say their hand in no claim for kidnapping of woman for vegetable market where they are along the airport road for Benin City on top June number 14 this year. The judgment inside of Tuesday where the court for take a release a particular on there inside the kidnapping case Wala Metia. Four of them and then a Marvelous Isaac, Wisdom Michael, Rufus and Mete, Michael, and of course Gift Raphael. They take a card and go court on top 11 count charge where they sit down on top kidnapping. Tiff like lie, robbery, cultism, and other things, and Tiff said the whole gun and other things. The judge sentenced Isaac into 7 years for Kiri Kiri on top count one. They give him death by hanging, or they go knock and better man injection where you make a baby die one time. Inside count 2 to 9, and 10 years for Kiri Kiri on top count 10, and life imprisonment for count 11. Another for the bros, Michael, they carry and go 7 years for Kiri Kiri for count one, and death by hanging, or they go knock and injection there on top count 2, enter number 9. Meta Michael collects 7 years for Kiri Kiri on top count 1 and death sentence on top count 2, 3, 4, and 6, and 7. Raphael, the carry and go 7 years over Kiri Kiri on top count 1 and death is like count 2, 4, 6, and number 8. Okay, one of those be for both of the country, this will carry come as up now. But I think I'm just for you on the back of the side, take away and identify to stay away to be at the combat.
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0: Okay, welcome back again. Thank you for standing up with me. Make I give you a capital treatment like this. For yeah, there's a year so 8.3 million people will be said they flying here for road, they don't get where to sleep, they'll be refugees. Yeah, they say they feed that suffer for long ago based on say so hand done they meet UN or they say so UNHCR. They never get betterment access to money this particular year. And the things and things they you know go where they just say yes so. The money we do on ground, it don't fall from $5.2 billion for 2024 and that $3.9 billion as at last year. And the number of it where they were supposed to cut out for on top of the tips and tips of care and giveaway and all of that, it don't shock every year. Refugee they increase, waiting the apple for a year. Well, the following years are simply just now, say they've been taking need $8.5 billion this year to protect refugees. But as at the end of July, now only 32% of that money will be $2.7 billion. And they don't collect so far so good. And you know, even reach anything, you know, even 50%. So, therefore, it blesses everybody to suffer the goal because this and this, you know, they are right. Well, for sports, La Liga Presidio, Javier Tebas, Donya say Man City, and they take a face. As far as they made a face long, long to say that club, you know, my area, my at all. He made a knock them 2x2, say they won't knock them one, made a no, made a knock them 2x2, made them cut their hand, made them cut their leg. This one day they come, other people say yes, so a Man City, their leg, their hand, you know, claim for one or two money things on teams. So reports come out on Friday. Say yes, so one independent panel don't find them guilty for all of the 115 charges, except number one, except one, we say they're free of charge. But of course, Premier League never commands, they're going to release any official statement so far, so good. But the legal president, Javier Tebas, and the answer, I beg, go crucify them. They no deserve to stay for that league. Tiff, then they be. For the certificate like this, dancer and choreographer Benjamin Daniel, with the known as Ben Dancer, don't say complete in 168-hour dance marathon for Freedom Park in San Lagos. Gabriel take a wrap up at the number 9 day endurance challenge for early Paya of Tuesday. And of course, AMB set up for September 21st. And he wants to get a breaking us world record for the number longest dancing marathon by any individual. And it lasts for 168-hour target. Well, if they verify I'm there, he going to take a break the record of 137 hours. We want Indian dancer Shrushi Sudhi take a set inside 2023. Oh, yes. Now, so I take me on the bunker domain for yeah. Before I take me, because I clearly say, Senate again and again don't take a shift. Last year budget, the implementation date until December 31st. I've a look like say, I need not to fix October number 9 for PVC collection. Oh, yes, so they say 10.7 million people now register. And of course, for countries, I tell you, say UN, don't tell you, 8.3 million refugees. That they are at risk go to remain refugees because money, you know, they. For sports, I claim, say, the legal president, you know, you say, Man City, Made them somebody go, they go like that. It made them command for the league safe. Made them do them things and things. In fact, he like her. Tell me the tag. Me, George Starlet, my name is Ermoni.

0: his old age and weak mentality is seriously affecting the country.
1: Okay, well,
0: I think it's on that note that I will permit me to do this as we wrap up. Now, we must start from the president.
1: Go ahead.
0: But after starting from the president, let's take a look at all the positions that are occupied by those who are supposed to steer the country.
1: Uh-huh.
0: And then you look at the average ages of those there.
1: Yeah.
0: And just a couple of, I think, was it last year, a couple of years ago, we made that move, allow younger people to come into governance. But we still see those who are in power of a particular age and perpetuating themselves with, you know, their people. So how can we get away from that?
1: The first thing that can end this is that the young people themselves should show that they do not want to serve negative purposes. Many young persons have lost every moral standing that is right. So when these people tell them, just destroy, just lie, just use the technology that they are using now to tell lies, they do it. So you find out that the young people who should take over are the ones also helping to project these people that ordinarily should have left office. If they call you, appreciate it, respectfully decline, and join up with your own young person and be the first to reckon with. But because most of them also forget that they truly are the ones who should take charge. But then again, nobody serves you leadership a la carte. You have to learn the ropes. You could have a first class in all the degrees of the world in politics or leadership or finance or governance. The point is you've got to go to the trenches and be taught how to make such things happen, because you have to do that. So I'm simply saying here that we've got to try as much as possible to do what we have to do. It is key, Abdulhakim, that we do the best we can all the time to learn the ropes. Many young people that I've even spoken with, they've not learned the rope enough. So they could be worse than the leaders who are there.
0: Yep.
1: So they need to learn first before they take charge. Some of these people who have turned out to be, you know, those who are not dependable, were people who at some point in time were brilliant minds, young and vibrant, those of first, second generation leaders in Nigeria, or even third generation. How did they lose it? Greed, gluttony, lots of things, you know, they became debauchers, basically. So we can actually create a new generation whose values are entrenched properly, or else we're still going to be dancing the macabre dance.
0: Well, that's an Eldorado I hope we can achieve as a country and
1: it's
0: as
1: possible,
0: a people.
1: Possible, but it takes time. Yeah.
0: All right, that's how much time we have on this edition of Front Page News and Analysis. And like I said, it was a pleasure, a pleasant surprise, because I had no idea he was coming into the studio and he just showed up.
1: I just needed to do this honor you. Yes, 6 hours apart. Soon it's going to be 7 hours apart over there. And I saw how you, over time, particularly some things that we won't really see on air, you know, just to make sure that we fly all the time.
0: All right,
1: so God bless Nigeria. Jesus Christ is the Lord. Thank you very much, friends. I appreciate this privilege. We'll continue to roll virtually, but this is physically present.
0: At least for now. All right. The action continues right here on Classic FM. Classic Morning Show continues. Don't go anywhere.
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2: 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Jos is back on the Arik Air map. You can now fly Arik Air from Lagos to Jos. 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

0: on the way in the next hour of your show for Wednesday. We'll do podcast obsessions and also chewing gum mishaps as well. Here's some facts for the day for you. Musician Slash did not buy his iconic black top hat. He stole it from a shop in Hollywood in 1985. During the 1976 Summer Olympics, Romanian gymnast Nadia Comăneci scored the first perfect 10 in Olympic history. In 1999, Prince was appointed an honorary firefighter in Minneapolis after donating funds to upgrade their local fire station. And rapper Snoop Dogg once hired a full-time professional blunt roller on a salaried wage who travelled with him exclusively to roll cigars. Cigars, nothing else, just cigars.
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5: Good morning. Today on Doctors on Air, we'll be talking about saving neonatal lives. And we are privileged to have with us Dr. Efumbodo Sekun, a very important pediatric neonatologist. We'll be hearing from a mother who's actually lived through this frightening experience. And very importantly, from Dr. Efumbodo Sekun, a foremost pediatric neonatologist here in Nigeria, whose work is helping to give newborn babies across the country a better chance at life. Welcome to Doctors on Air. Thank you, Dr. Sekun, for coming to the program. It's a pleasure to really have you here with us today.
6: It's also my pleasure to be on Doctors on Air.
5: And thank you, Charity, for coming to share your experience with us.
7: You're welcome. It's my pleasure to be here too.
5: Now, can we first dig into what is important? Can you tell us about the statistics in Nigeria? I know that the neonatal mortality rate is very high. Can you explain it to our listeners in simple terms?
6: Yes. What I just want to say is that Nigerians, all of us, have actually been very negligent to newborn babies, the whole spectrum of services that they deserve. We are now ranking right at the bottom. And being the giant of Africa, we shouldn't be in this position. And for Nigeria generally, it's 41. If you take the whole country, the average, it's 41 in 1,000. In Lagos, it's 35 in 1,000. In Kano, it's 66 in 1,000. Now, these figures are not acceptable. In most developed parts of the country, of the world, get figures like 4 in 1,000.
5: So we're talking about 4 in 1,000. You're talking about, yes, 4 deaths.
6: Yes, 4 deaths. We're talking about abroad. Deaths. These numbers I'm talking about, yeah.
5: 4 deaths in every 1,000 babies,
6: yes,
5: born.
6: Yeah.
5: And in Lagos, it's 35,
6: yeah,
5: deaths in every 1,000 born. And in, yes, Kano, it's 66.
6: 66. And I feel that this is even a wrong estimation. I think there are more babies that die. They just don't report to the, you know, the hospital system. So it's not acceptable. And there, of course, there's so many reasons for this. You know, we know why. We know it's because there's frequently a delay. Sometimes, you know, delay because of poor knowledge, delay because of cultural beliefs, maybe delay because they've gone to a primary care center or the chemist and they have derailed them and said, go back home. It may be a delay because of an overbearing grandparent, you know, who says there's nothing wrong with this baby. I've had my babies, not, you know, and they've grown up to be adults. So just let's try this simple home remedy. Maybe delay because geographical, you know, the access. It may be delay because there are just no acute care centers. And I think that's. Strong factor in

0: you know, is not well, or when the baby comes too early. So there are so many factors, which means when we're looking for a solution, it's got to be a high play on innovation, partnerships.
1: Our Jollof neighbors, Ghana, they can't host the Gambia. And the waiting happened for inside that match, it shocked me. You go see a red card this match, but no red card at all. Ghana, they lead 2-0 after Nuama and Afenya Giang scored 2-0 in 33 minutes. Then the Gambia started to respond from 37 minutes, scored their own penalty, Badamosi and Kole, making it 2-2 for inside first half. But for second half, everything is scattered for Ghana there because the Gambia scored two more goals. Kole gets 2 goals and finished Ghana off 4-2 for inside their capital, Accra. For the other match for the group there, the league leaders, Ivory Coast, to travel, go to Malia, and no problem for them at all. You go see, say, those ones, they really mean business. Boho and Touré getting the 2 goals for the away side, Ivory Coast. So for their own group there, like I tell you, no problem for Ivory Coast, beating Ghana in the first match, and they're winning this one again away from home. 6 points, the same with the Gambia, 6 points, Somalia, and Ghana never get anything. Ghana, the rock bottom, because of the points difference. Then we'll move over to Group F, where Benin Republic beat Mauritania by 2-1. So Benin Republic, they 4 points there with Burkina Faso, 4 points each, and Mauritania 3. Central African Republic never get any points. For inside the Group G, Comoros Island beat Namibia 1-0, while Congo and Cameroon play 0-0. So Cameroon the top with Comoros Island 3 points, Cameroon the 4 points, Namibia the 3 points, Congo day 1 point. Then we'll move over to Group H. Uganda beat Libya by 1-0. So Uganda top there, 4 points. Botswana 2, Tunisia 2, Libya 1 point. Then we stroll enter inside Group I, where Burundi and Algeria share 2-2 draw, and Zambia play against Togo 2-0. So for inside their group now, we get Algeria with 4 points, Zambia 3 points with Togo, and Burundi never get any points at all. Then we shift to Group J, where Ethiopia lose to Senegal 0-1, and Mozambique will beat Sudan by 4-1. So Senegal 4 points, the same as Mozambique, with Sudan 3, Ethiopia 0. Then for Group K, Cabo Verde, or Cape Verde as you want to call them, they lead Rwanda 1-0, but Rwanda quick response there, beating Cape Verde for their backyard there 2-1, while Liberia lose 0-1 against Mali. So for inside the Group K, this one is surprising because Cape Verde, we know what in the do, even for inside Africa and for World Cup, we see them. They even hold world champion Spain at a goalless draw. So when you look that point now, Cape Verde gets 0 because they lose the first 2 matches where they play. Rwanda, they top, there 6 points with Mali, the same 6 points. And Liberia with Cape Verde never get any points at all. Then we shift to Nigeria Group L there, where Madagascar and Tanzania play 1-1 draw while Guinea-Bissau tears the Super Eagles like paper. 3-0. Now the Super Eagles chop for their hand. Well, some light still day, but wahala day for that group, because that group, first of all, Guinea-Bissau gets 6 points, maximum points. Nigeria win the first match, lose the second match, so 3 points. Tanzania 1 and Madagascar 1. Tanzania are one of the co-hosts of the competition, so now only one team will qualify from Nigeria group, so, and that is the danger where we day now. So they need immediate response and pray. Say Guinea-Bissau will lose some matches as well. From now onwards, Super Eagles no need to win, no lose any match as a day like this. They need to win all and pray say Guinea-Bissau lose at least 1 or 2. So those are the actions where they for inside AFCON qualification there. Super Eagles once again show say put ourselves in a very, very tight corner for AFCON qualification. I mean, Erisha went with not the super regulars, but people were on paper, you could say they're supposed to win this match. But the formation, I don't really understand the formation, but when you get that kind of formation against a 4-3-3, I'd be best where really like 4-3-3 football. I believe saying a 4-3-3 will be the best kind of football. And I'm waiting Guinea-Bissau play against Super Eagles, where somehow managed to play 4-3-3, 4-3-1-2. The thing they shift one kind, Awoni and Akko Adams start. It not work because Lookman they behind them. It not work, then come out the three of them, bring in more strikers. But yet, the damage has been done. And those boys, they control ball, they dribble. Question marks again about Nwabali, but we're not going to talk about that one because he's still early birds. But now, so when they talk, early birds will not go work up. Early birds, they miss work up 2 times. So now, they say restructure of the Super Eagles, they say restructure of Nigerian football.

where the restructuring they go, because the next AFCON qualification it did very, very close. I don't know how to do that, but we need to respond as quickly as possible. We can't afford to miss out on any other competition. Action will continue for inside AFCON qualification today. Just one match, and that one concerns Group D, where Eritrea go host South Africa. Just to tell you how the group take be before this match, South Africa gets 3 points already. If they win this one, it will be 6 points. Eritrea will remain 1 point. Kenya, 1 point. And Guinea, no points. So we move our action to the UEFA Nations League all the way in Europe for League A Group 3, Czech Republic versus England. So Czech Republic versus England finished 2-0 to the away side England. 2 second half goals from Anthony Gordon and Harry Kane settled the matter for them. Then for the other match for that same group, we're talking about the world champions. We talked about them with respect. Spain versus Croatia. Lamine Yamal scored as early as 2 minutes. Then Bayo make him 1-1 for first half there. That is for 28 minutes. In not too take game, Popovic can't score in first goal for the Spanish national team. 2-1 after first half. For second half, Spain really changed up for them. Lamine Yamal added one more with Nico Williams capping off the game. 4-1 for the world champions. So you look at that group, you know, say Spain who flag there. 6 points, England 3 points, and Croatia 3. Czechia never get any points at all. For League B, Group 1, Scotland 0, Switzerland 3. Scotland don't even score goal for this one. They're very, very fun. They call it red card as early as 11 minutes. Now, so the whole thing scatter for them. And Switzerland started the score from 12 minutes. After that red card, Rodriguez getting one goal. Elvedi and Amdouni getting two more goals for second half there to give Switzerland the win. Slovenia beat North Macedonia 2-0 for inside that group. For League C, Group 1, Finland and Belarus share 0-0, while San Marino lose for house against Albania 3-0. Then attention shifts to League C, Group 3, where Moldova and Faroe Islands share 1-1 draw. Slovakia beat Kazakhstan 2-1. League C, Group 4, see Bulgaria and Estonia play 0-0 draw, while Luxembourg lose 0-3 for house against Iceland. Iceland carry cold water, pour them for body there. MPFL matches today. We get some beautiful actions again. Enyimba International, look, we see whether they go fit win today. Then they go inside Aba. Aba nowadays, everybody they go there, they collect points. Shooting Stars go try their luck today, whether they go fit go Aba, go collect all the 3 points there against the host, Enyimba International of Aba. Katsina United go host Rivers United, while Sporting Lagos and Ikorodu City, the Lagos Derby, go there in action as well. Warri Wolves will come host the league champions, Enugu Rangers. We could take some boxing news right about now. This one big because now two of the biggest fighters for inside boxing, Tyson Fury and Anthony Joshua, they say the two of them don't land for inside London. They go do press conference tonight, maybe Wednesday. It be like say all that match no go happen again, but all the katakata where they in between them, the two parties, it be like say they don't settle everything right about now. More than a decade in the making, remain for 11th of December for Cardiff Principality Stadium. Now him they go fight this fight. Fury, now 38 years old, travel back from the United States where him being day holiday with his family, while Anthony Joshua fly in from Dubai where in the train. So Fury and Joshua officially announced on Thursday last week by Saudi power broker Turki Alashkish, but doubts emerged 24 hours later over the role of the UFC chief himself, Dana White, because in the chook mouth inside and the people not grieve for him. People like Joshua promoter Eddie Hans say no, in no go agree. So many things there in between, but they don't settle that one. Today, they will do their press conference, these two fighters, because we really need to see who be the better fighter out of the two of them. They don't the age. Yeah, they're not in their prime anymore. They don't the age. No belt in contention for this one. But according to Tyson Fury, he say Joshua, in one is a stepping stone to arrange another fight with Usyk. I don't know. Joshua need to respond to this one. For this press conference, it will be very interesting. Maybe we'll get some of the sound bites for Inside Sport Matter later tomorrow. We move over to England, the Premier League, and it don't happen officially. Manchester City, they don't find them guilty of all the whole charge except one, where they begin them 115 charges, all except one, and then they guilty of. According to the Premier League, then talks in Man City arranged some wuru contract with commercial partners
so that they could fit hide some kind of money of more than £830 million, so that they no go declare the true figures.

That was The Congos with Row Fisherman. 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You're locked in to an old school reggae and dub London special. Check out Mixcloud for the rest of the past archives. Following up is Israel Vibration with Ball of Fire, released on Top Ranking Records in Jamaica in 1978.

Ball of Fire takes us into the next decade now, turning the page on the 70s and into the 80s. And that takes us back into the Dubwise sounds with one of my favourite producers of all time. It's The Scientist. 1, 2, 1, 7.

That was Scientist with Seconds Away, a 1980 release on the UK-based Greensleeves Records. Next up is one of my all-time favourite songs. It's The Scientist once again with Your Teeth in My Neck.

passenger. At 5 to 9 o'clock, I thought it was going to be you. All right, top 15 is coming up next after the top 15. Sitting in this morning is Rob Ashard, Stevie Gordon. After that, Mike Grill. Mark Griffiths will take you towards the evening and to wrap your evening up in that mellow sort of way he does. Gary Zeep checks in at 11 o'clock tonight. Whatever you're doing this Wednesday, have a good one. I'll catch you back here again. We'll do it again tomorrow morning. I'll be sitting down at 7 a.m. Adios, here's Linda.

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21: Top stories this hour. Opposition parties are accusing the Prime Minister of punishing pensioners after announcing plans to update the state pension triple lock. Andy Burnham's told the Labour Party conference the move could make significant savings to go towards social care. Police in Sunderland are investigating after a car crashed into the River Weir, killing three teenagers. Our reporter Sophie Green's there.
22: Yesterday afternoon, this area was swarming with emergency teams. Police, ambulance crews, the RNLI, the Coast Guard and fire crews all worked together after a black LGA A3 came off the road and into the river at around 1:30. Two teenage boys and a teenage girl were pulled from the water and died, while a 17-year-old boy survived and was taken to hospital with non-serious injuries before he was arrested.
21: It's emerged one of five men arrested near RAF Fairford in Gloucestershire called police on himself an hour before a local farmer raised concerns. No explosives were found in vans discovered close to the USU's air base in Gloucestershire on Sunday. And England have their first Nations League points of the season after beating Czech Republic 2-0.
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21: Heavy rain making its way east across the UK this morning. Sunny spells in the afternoon for most, highs at 25 Celsius. That's the latest. I'm Becky Cahill.
23: £700,000 must be won on Make Me a Winner this Friday. 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

Coming up on A Day to Listen, we'll hear from Dr. Keisha Supernant, a Métis archaeologist, researcher, educator, and one of Canada's leading experts in Indigenous archaeology. Her work with Indigenous communities has helped change how archaeology is practiced, emphasizing ethical research relationships and Indigenous rights to cultural heritage. Dr. Supernant has also been at the forefront of using technology to locate and protect unmarked graves at former residential school sites. She joins us to share what a heart-centered approach to archaeology looks like and why it is so important in the work of locating unmarked graves. I'm William Prince, and this is A Day to Listen.

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0: Good morning, Coast 89.7 weather. We can expect a mainly cloudy day today. We may see some showers or drizzle. Fog patches retreating to coastal areas this morning. A high temperature of 19 degrees. We have a UV index of 4 or moderate for the day. For tonight, mainly cloudy skies. There's a slight chance of showers or drizzle this evening and after midnight. Fog patches spreading inland this evening. We'll have a low temperature of 12. For tomorrow, Thursday, a mix of sun and cloud with a high of 19. Cloudy periods Thursday night with a low of 13. And for Friday, a mix of sun and cloud with a high once again of 19 degrees.
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0: Today, September 30th, marks the National Day for Truth and Reconciliation. This day honors the children who never returned home and survivors of residential schools, as well as their families and communities. Public commemoration of the tragic and painful history and ongoing impacts of residential schools is a vital component of the reconciliation process. The Coast 89.7 encourages everyone to take some time today for reflection on this National Day for Truth and Reconciliation.
1: Liam Joe of Escazone talks about relatives attending residential schools while remaining unbreakable to the torment, holding on to dreams and culture.
2: My grandmother, who passed away recently last year, she was pretty impactful for the community of Escazone because she, through that struggle, she kept her language and she kept her ambition to teach. And that's a big reason why I want to become a teacher as well. She got her bachelor of education through the St. Effect program, which is where I'm at now. And she ended up founding one of the daycares for Escazone School and maintained as the director for a number of years before she retired. But she was her, my grandfather, my whole family, they're all very inspirational to me. And I always think back to what if that didn't happen? We would be so much stronger today as a people. We wouldn't have lost those traditions and songs, because many of the songs that my grandmother revitalized and brought to Mi'kma'ki, they were forgotten for a while. It's what I was told, and brought back those traditions. And it was because of residential school this happened. Yeah, I think it's all about the children and making sure our next generation is equipped with everything that they know who they are. It's important as Mi'kmaq that we have our language and we have our teachings and we have everything that's authentically Mi'kmaq, because we can't let them take it away again, and we'll never let that happen ever again.
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0: It's time for the Rick Smith Show. Now, here is the voice of the working class, Rick Smith.
1: And welcome, brothers, sisters, working class heroes. This is the Rick Smith Show. Thanks so much for being here. Today on the big program, lots to get to, lots to talk about. You know, they call the United States Senate the world's greatest deliberative body. At least that's what my high school civics teacher said. 100 of the best and the brightest, the best this country has to offer. The scholars of the day, the thoughtful, you know, the ones who are you know, just not in a hurry, not like the House, not following the rages and the angers and the passions of the people in the moment, but more deliberative, more cerebral. The folks who are supposed to sit in those big leather chairs and think hard about big issues like war or health care, the prices of groceries, whether working people will ever be able to retire with dignity. You know, the issues of our time. And yet, on Tuesday, some of those so-called best and brightest held a hearing with former special counsel Jack Smith. And what did we get? Well, what we got was right-wing talk radio with a gavel. We got a circus, a clown show. And let's start right with the star of the show, the ringmaster extraordinaire of this clown show, Missouri Senator Eric Schmidt. Eric Schmidt had props in everything, walked in with poster board. You know he's serious when he's got poster board. And he walked in like a kid at a science fair who didn't actually do his own work, but was told his project was a stone cold slam dunk, blue ribbon winner. He was going to be what everybody talked about. And oh, is he? Because on this poster board, he had some text messages from Jack Smith's staff dated February 3rd, 2024. This was it, man. And evidently, we learn minutes later that's the day after Fannie Willis and Nathan Wade admitted that they were having an affair down in Georgia. And Schmidt, being the kid with the science fair, basically goes, you know, I gotcha. I've cracked the case. I've got it all. This text poster board that a staffer spent so much time putting together. I got you, oh boy. Because he thinks the text proved Jack Smith snuck off like a thief in the night to Atlanta for a Hawks game and maybe a secret meeting with Georgia prosecutors. Because, yeah, those two go together really well. So he leans into the microphone and says, I don't think you know we have this stuff. So I'll give you a moment to process it so you don't perjure yourself. And you can see him. He was peacock proud, man. He was at full attention. And you got Jack Smith squinting at the poster board, trying to figure out what's on it. And he's going, oh, no, hang on. Because he's trying to figure it out. Turns out he wasn't actually ever at a Hawks game. It was an Iowa Hawkeyes game, we then find out. He went to the University of Maryland to see Caitlin Clark play. Caitlin Clark played for the Iowa Hawkeyes, not the Atlanta Hawks, the Hawkeyes. And you would think a United States senator trying to accuse someone of perjury on national television because one of his staff people couldn't tell the difference between an NBA team and a Big Ten women's basketball team, you would think maybe just, I don't know, would have a little bit of due diligence, touch, maybe have a second staffer. But here's the thing, it gets better. Talking Points memo checked the seating chart, which, you know, was one of the first things that I thought, like, okay, the text asked about 109 row one, section 109 row one. At the arena in Atlanta, Section 109 doesn't have numbers. They use letters, like a lot of places. So there literally is no row one. So the seat that Schmidt built his entire conspiracy theory on, the whole thing, doesn't actually exist. And it's something that, you know, 30 seconds on one of the ticket apps, you could have figured out. It would have taken just a minute or two. And when Democrats asked him to let Smith see the evidence, you know, let him actually see what he's being accused of, Schmidt moved on and said, I think you've already perjured yourself. And that they would put it into some file or some nonsense. But then he finished, even after being corrected about the Iowa Hawkeyes, Atlanta Hawks thing, he finishes strong. Because he tells Jack Smith that he's going to go down, Smith will go down as a total dirtbag. And I was thinking about that. I go, you know, I think you're going to go down as the guy who confused the Hawks with the Hawkeyes. At least that's what your Wikipedia page says now. And I do believe someone is going to scribble Hawkeyes on your tombstone. That's going to stick with you. That's going to stick. And here's my other bets. Somewhere in a Senate office building, there's a staffer, you know, the one who built the poster, the one who put it together. I'll bet he's updating his resume right now. And I'm going to say it's a he because I don't think a woman would have made that kind of stupid mistake because she would have known Caitlin Clark played for the Iowa Hawkeyes. And I'd also bet that staffer for the next 30 years, every new intern that comes on Capitol Hill is going to hear that story. There's going to be somebody who's going to put his arm around and go, kid, check your facts. Remember the Hawkeyes. And, you know, maybe this could be one of Trump's, you know, PSAs. You know, remember the Hawkeyes. Maybe. I got to tell you, though, that poster going to be a legendary cautionary tale. They really should frame it. I think it has to go in the Smithsonian, to be honest. But here's the weird thing. Schmidt wasn't alone in his buffoonery. Never fail. In comes Louisiana Senator John Kennedy, who asks Smith if he believed in the Tooth Fairy, if he believed in the Easter Bunny. He asked Smith whether he was out on the quad playing Frisbee during constitutional law at Harvard. I'm not sure what the questioning was, but he then said that you know, Jack Smith made him want to throw up in his mouth. And I go, look, if you're looking in the mirror, that should do it. And again, he wasn't the only one. Ted Cruz didn't disappoint. He went all Broadway, dragging in Javier from Les Mis. And this isn't an oversight. This is open mic night. This is what, guess what it is. And don't take my word for what this was really about. Josh Hawley, right out of the meeting. The second the meeting's over, said, I think we kind of know what we know. And I don't know what that means, but they know what they know. And he said that it's up to the Department of Justice to prosecute him for perjury or try to have him disbarred. And you go, well, there it is. The whole point of this is retribution. It's payback. It's not about facts. It's not about answers. It's not about good governance. It's a setup. It's a kangaroo court to hang a perjury charge on a career public servant whose only crime was doing what he was appointed to do and follow the evidence. And the weird thing is they couldn't even set up the mousetrap to catch him. Now, to be fair, there was one Republican, one who didn't humiliate himself. That was Tom Tillis. Because Tillis looked around and said, I think it's fascinating how people want to pick up the mantle of a vindictive prosecution when their guy's not in office. He said, I think we all need to be mindful of how we behave and how we are perceived. He even said he hopes somebody finds out who's responsible for the thugs who stormed the Capitol and injured over 100 police officers. And I'm like, you know, good for him. About time. But he's not running for office. It's easy to have a spine when you've already cleared out your desk. That's not a profile in courage. That's an exit interview. Meanwhile, the country's on fire. Gas prices are through the roof. Healthcare is crushing families. Working people are drowning in problems Republican policies created. And the United States Senate spends 4 hours getting a basketball game wrong. We deserve better than this, folks. We deserve a Senate, not a sideshow. And, oh, by the way, Senator Schmidt, one more thing. Go Hawkeyes. Right back.
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1: 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To all those listening near and far, Antigua, Barbuda, and abroad, good morning. It's September to remember, Wednesday the 30th of September 2026. Beautiful showers of blessings out there to close out this wonderful month. Birthday greetings going out today to Gloria Pell, Moses Livingston, Kimon Benjamin in Antigua, and Carol Williams in the USA. Greetings from their family and friends in Antigua, Barbuda, and abroad. King Kaya, Auntie G. May God bless them with many, many, many more birthdays. Thank you as always, Auntie G. Happy birthday greetings going out to Eustace Cabral, Tijuana Martin, Carla Jeffrey, Charlotte Joseph, Lenisa Mills, Abraham Basim, Jahir Matthew, and Johnson Shoshana. Best wishes to you all, coming from Lilac Scents. Have a wonderful day. Also, happy anniversary greetings going out to Sandra Joseph Lewis and her husband, and Francia Joseph and her husband. Celebrate each other and keep growing in love. Best wishes from Lilac Scents. Have a wonderful day. From Punta Cana to Long Island, with love, extending birthday greetings to our big brother Harley Joseph and niece Linnea Harris from the family. Stay blessed. Fair Anthony is wishing Denise Thomas at the Treasury Department the best birthday ever. Time to take our first call of the day. Good morning, you're on the Birthday Club.
2: Top of the morning. I don't believe this.
1: Top of the morning.
2: Happy Wednesday. It's a beautiful day. Thank you for the showers. And I just thank you to be here. So I celebrated those who celebrated. Dr. Christian Ambrose, from my parents, my husband, children, siblings, and the extended family. Esau and Margie Harrison, happy anniversary. Claxton Jarvis, especially from his cousin, Lady Miriam. Jermaine Samuel, happy birthday to you, and in loving memory of his twin sister, Joseph Samuel, and in loving memory of Ida Spencer. These two ladies were my co-workers and friends. May they continue to rest in peace. Congratulations to the St. Michael's School as they celebrate their 76th anniversary. Have a lovely day, Kyle. Morning, Dave. Thank you.
1: Thank you for calling. And with that, Dr. Christian Ambrose is our lucky winner of today's birthday club. Cut your cake and celebrate to the fullest. May you live to see many, many, many more. Good morning on the birthday club.
3: Good morning. Happy birthday to the missionary Joyce Richards of Golden Grove, New Extension. He has birthday blessing from Bishop Brown and the Brethren of Holiness Temple Church. We're just wishing her God's blessings and our prayers are with her. And you have a blessed day. Mr. P, good morning. Thank you very kindly.
1: Thank you for calling. Good morning. You're on the birthday club.
4: Morning, guys.
1: Morning.
4: Morning, guys. Let me say happy birthday to me. Tara, Christian Downey, and Green Day. Celebrate birthday. Tara, happy birthday. This is coming from Uncle Walston, Winston, Lescott, also coming from the adopted father, Fuzzy Samuel, the sister, Taya, Brother Tiny, and brother Ken Samuel, and a great nephew, Eric Simon and Julia. So wish Tara happy birthday to you. Okay, guys.
1: Thanks for calling. Good morning, you're on the birthday club.
5: Hi, I want to shout. Good morning.
1: Good morning.
5: I want to shout out to my auntie, Katian. Today's her birthday, and I just want to wish her a happy birthday. And this shout out from me, her sister Leslie, her brother Rico, her mommy and her daddy, Key Troy and Marinella Coldwell, and her other relatives, including Auntie Joan and Auntie Avenel. Have a blessed day, Auntie Katian. And I love you. Wish you many more.
1: Thank you for calling. Good morning. You're on the birthday club.
6: Good morning, and how are you, Kyle?
1: Alive, inside, and dry.
6: Okay. Happy birthday to a special person, Catherine Simon of Villa. She's celebrating her 80th birthday today. Greetings and love and everything coming from the Lammers family, especially from Pauline and Romy Glamour in New York, also from Geralda and James Jarvis in Antigua. We wish you all the best on this special day. Dave, I love you. I miss you. Take care. All the best, Kyle.
1: All the best, too. Thank you for calling. Good morning on the Birthday Club.
7: Hi, Kyle. Good morning.
1: Good morning.
7: I'm calling to wish a phenomenon woman, a lovely, lovely, lovely lady, Miss Aloma James, down in Five Island, who's celebrating her birthday today. She has love coming from the entire home circle, especially children and grandchildren, not forgetting her spouse, Mr. Codgington in CV Farm. We just want to wish her God's blessings and hope that she has a wonderful day today. Happy birthday, Baba. We love you. Bye, Kyle.
1: Bye. Thank you for calling. Good morning on the Birthday Club.
8: Good morning, Kyle. And how are you?
1: Inside dry.
8: Outside wet. A blessed and happy and joyous and wonderful birthday going out to a very dear friend of mine. She's none other than Demi Thomas, work at the Treasury Department. Den, it's your birthday. Have a wonderful, wonderful birthday to the Demi. You have greetings coming from your two children, your granddaughter, your pride and joy, Sweet Anthony and Sexy Goldie. Demi Thomas, we are getting together to wish you the best birthday ever. And may goodness and mercy follow you all the days of your life, Denise. But the greetings also going out to Dr. Lee and Stephen Jr. Dr. Stephen, your greetings coming from your mom, Teacher Bernadine, your father, Lee and Stephen Sr., your sister, Dr. Alafia, and your niece, Gabby, and from your auntie, Patty. We are getting together to wish you long life, peace, and happiness. And may God continue to bless you. And to my Kwame, good morning! Thank you, Kyle.
1: Thank you for calling. Birthday greetings are extended. A special day to Catherine Simon of Villa celebrating her 80th birthday from Pauline and Roman Lamoth of New York. With love. Good morning, you're on the Birthday Club.
9: Good morning, Kyle, and how are you this morning?
1: Alive, kicking, and inside and dry.
9: Well, you're inside and dry, we're outside and wet. Anyway, I'd like to say a happy, happy birthday to my niece, John Edwards, over here in New Winchops, who celebrated her birthday today. Lots of love coming from her wonderful son, Kijante Cabral, and from all her family circle, especially Nina, her sister, and from Auntie Vivi and family over here in New England. John, you cut the cake, celebrate, and give God all the glory for one more year in good health and strength. Bye, Kai. You have a wonderful day.
1: Same to you. Thanks for calling. Birthday greetings is going out to a special lady, Mrs. Wendy Peters of Piggott's Village, who is celebrating her special day today. Greetings coming from the home circle. Happy birthday to Carleen Burnett, coming from her friend Augustine. Good morning, you're on the Birthday Club.
10: Good morning, Kyle. A very blessed Wednesday morning has been wished to you. Birthday greetings has been extended to my dear beloved niece, Kathy and Colburn over there in Bendels. Which is coming from her loving mother and father, Mr. Keith Roy and Mrs. Marinella Colburn. So also being coming from her sister Leslie and her brother Rico Colburn. From all of her aunts, especially Avanella, Cassandra, myself, Sweet Petronella. We're all joining together and wishing her all the very best on this special day. And may she live to see and celebrate many more birthdays to come. To all of the persons who are celebrating a birthday today, an anniversary, a wedding day, or just another day of living, even mourning the loss of a loved one, thank God for today. Good morning. Have a good day. God bless you. Thank you very much, Kyle.
1: Thank you for calling. Happiest of birthdays to Cordella Weston, coming from her nephew Shema and nieces Aja and Aurora. With lots of love, praying she has a great day. Happy our birthday greetings going out to Miss Janice Louise Brown of Cassada Gardens from my entire home circle, wishing you many more years of good health, love, joy, and God's richest blessings. Good morning.

Going back to the 90s for that one. A big old glop of Vaseline, Sean Wake. Almost 7:15 on this wonderful Wednesday morning. Let's hear something from Pinups, Bowie's covers album. Here's Bowie doing The Who. I Can't Explain, WFMU.

Steel Wheels out of Virginia, the Blue Ridge Mountains, Morning Before Long at WUMB off their recent album Sideways. They've been together for a couple decades now. Version of Mandolin Wind, Rod Stewart, Mandolin Wind with Faces. This Too Shall Light, Amy Helm from 2018 of Ola Bell. So Familiar from Steve Martin and Edie Burkell from 2015, one of their collaborations, and Sparkle Like Stars, the new Katie Curtis project, is called Come On Butterfly. That's new and local this fall. 7:25, good morning. I'm Brendan Hogan. We're in the second of 5 hours together on WUMB. Coming up, we've got the most recent, came out last year, from Emily France and Andrew Marlin, the duo of Watch House, formerly Mandolin Orange. We'll hear more local music this hour from Jake Blunt, and we've got the new Mason Jennings project and a continued celebration of Today in Music History. Join us for our next WUMB member event. I'll be hosting a webinar a little under a week from now, next Tuesday, the 6th of October. If you're a WUMB member, you and a guest can attend this at no cost. It's a member event that will be online next Tuesday, and we'll explore some of the roots of the 20th century folk revivals. We'll particularly focus on the roots of those folk revivals in 1930s. New York City, we'll be hearing music from Aunt Molly Jackson, from the Almanac Singers, from Josh White, Big Bill Brunzi, and we'll talk about some of the figures who were involved, maybe so-called behind the scenes in New York in that decade. It'll be a lot of fun. We'll hear a lot of music, and perhaps we'll even learn something together. Find out more about the WUMB member event coming up in early October, next Tuesday, at our website. You can also register there as well. And thanks for your donations. I'm Brendan Hogan. This is the posthumous record from Jim Croce. It came in 1973. It became a number two record. The title track to I Got a Name.

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2: Live from NPR News in Washington, I'm Dave Mattingly. As the war with Iran enters its eighth month, the U.S. forces have formally withdrawn from Iraq. Today marks their official departure. It comes more than 23 years after President George W. Bush launched Operation Iraqi Freedom. Retired Lieutenant General H.R. McMaster served in Iraq during both Gulf Wars and worked as National Security Advisor in the first Trump administration.
3: This is another really big argument for ensuring that Iran doesn't get the infusion of cash it desperately needs at this moment, because we know from recent history, after the Biden administration decided not to enforce U.S. sanctions against Iran, that the money that flooded into their coffers went to their proxies, militias, and terrorist organizations in the region, you know, from Hezbollah to certainly Hamas.
2: He was speaking to NPR's Morning Edition. Iran's currency, the rial, dropped to an all-time low yesterday against the dollar. Analysts say the war with the U.S., including the ongoing American naval blockade of Iranian ports, as well as U.S. sanctions, have Iran's economy in free fall. Later today, Defense Secretary Pete Hegseth is expected to announce more cuts to the number of generals and admirals in the U.S. military. He's scheduled to speak at Marine Corps Base Quantico in Virginia. This is NPR News from Washington.
4: Right now it's 68 degrees under mostly cloudy skies. At 6:31, good morning. I'm Claire Lane with WBEZ News. Chicago taxpayers will see some unexpected wins as part of a new deal to transfer the city's much-detested parking meter contract from one private company to another. City Council overwhelmingly approved the transfer of the lease to Stone Peak Partners, a New York investment firm. The city will receive a 5% annual profit share from parking meter revenue, a $75 million transaction fee, and 2% profit from any future sale. City Council Finance Chair Alderwoman Pat Dow helped negotiate the new terms.
5: I believe that the deal that you are going to vote on today is 10 times better than the deal we voted on in 2008.
4: The measure passed yesterday on a 46-3 roll call. Alderman Jason Irvin was a no vote, urging colleagues to take more time to vet the deal. A candidate for Chicago School Board president announced today that he is suspending his campaign. Sandel Revoluri is a former school board member and leadership consultant. He tells WBEZ that he doesn't believe he can compete with the special interests pouring money into his opponent's campaigns. Three candidates remain in the citywide contest for school board president. Election day is November 3rd. Stay with us. We've got more news next.
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4: Heavy traffic this morning, I-80 westbound. You have a crash of Pulaski on the left shoulder. This is WBEZ.
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9: It's Morning Edition from NPR News. I'm Michelle Martin in Washington, D.C.
10: Jimmy Martinez in Culver City, California. The FBI says it's hunting for hackers who stole sensitive data about the agency's employees. Here's the FBI's Assistant Director for the Cyber Division, Brent Leatherman, in a video posted online Tuesday.
11: You know how to find us, and we know how to find you. I suggest you reach out first while the choice is still yours.
10: NPR's cybersecurity correspondent Jenna McLaughlin is covering the breach. Jenna, the focus of this investigation, what is it?
12: Yeah, so the FBI is zeroing in on a hacker group that goes by the name Shiny Hunters. That group told the media they hacked the FBI last week. Now the FBI says they're investigating what they appear to acknowledge was a cyber incident impacting the Bureau's job portal. So in that clip, you heard Brett Leatherman make a pitch to these hackers. He says, come forward with information or risk the consequences. And he references a recent arrest of a member of this group in Amsterdam by Dutch authorities. So I'm told by current and former FBI officials familiar with this matter, who weren't authorized to speak on the record about an ongoing investigation, that the Bureau's already mobilized a lot of resources into this. But FBI employees, those retired and still inside, are reeling. Because the database accessed by these hackers had not only information on job applications, but promotions too. That's got detailed lists of their sensitive job postings, medical and family data. Most people don't actually know if their data was taken yet, and there's some frustration about the lack of clear communication or response plans from senior leadership, including FBI Director Kash Patel. Though the FBI does tell me they sent multiple internal messages within 24 hours of this incident, and they're working around the clock to protect their data and their employees. For what it's worth, I know about a couple of groups of former employees who are banding together as we speak to support each other if this information leaks online.
10: And has this group threatened to leak the information? And actually, more the bigger point, I guess, so Jenna, is how do they manage to do this?
12: So the group now says that they never had any intention of leaking the stolen data, that they simply wanted to pressure the FBI to say nice things about them, essentially, and get a marketing boost. The FBI has been tracking their activities for a while, since at least 2019. As for their capabilities, this group has been absolutely prolific in stealing sensitive data and extorting their victims for a payday. They've targeted big names like Jaguar Land Rover, Ticketmaster. The Shiny Hunter's name actually appears to be a reference to the game Pokemon for other 90s kids out there. Now, typically, this group likes to use tactics like social engineering or taking advantage of misconfigured cloud data systems. But in this case, it appears they may have exploited a vulnerability in third-party software to get access to the FBI jobs portal.
10: If they targeted third-party software, does that mean that there could be other people maybe connected to that software who are vulnerable to maybe a similar kind of attack?
12: Yeah, exactly. Cybersecurity researchers from Google put out a new report revealing that Shiny Hunters are taking advantage of a flaw in a human resource management software called PeopleSoft, which was acquired by tech giant Oracle back in 2005. So there was a previously undiscovered bug in that software back in June. The company put some protections in place, but not all organizations fully fixed it. And that gave hackers the opportunity to jump around those protections and exploit it. Big name organizations across business, academia, IT services, and beyond, they've all been targeted in recent weeks. Now, we don't know if hackers are using AI to launch these attacks, but AI's growing ability to help hackers find and weaponize these vulnerabilities at scale and at near lightning speed, it's a really big concern recently.
10: Yeah, that's NPR's Jenna McLaughlin. Thanks.
12: Thank you.
9: Mediators are trying to keep the U.S. and Iran talking. President Trump rejected Iran's latest proposal to reopen the Strait of Hormuz, and since then, Qatar says it is exchanging messages between the U.S. and Iran. Let's talk about the process with Robert Malley. He served as a U.S. special envoy for Iran in the Biden administration, and he was a lead negotiator for the U.S. in the 2015 Iran nuclear deal. Good morning, Mr. Malley. Thanks for joining us once again.
13: Good morning.
9: How do you break through a situation like this? I mean, negotiations have been stuck for months. Both sides seem to say they're ready to negotiate, but also just as ready to keep fighting.
13: Right. And so I'd say the good news is that they're still talking, at least indirectly. The less good news is they seem to be talking past each other. You know, they've kind of agreed on what steps they have to take. They've agreed they have to open the Strait of Hormuz, which means both Iran and the U.S. have to lift their... They're not reaching, they're not quite, but they're approaching the levels of the of pre-war. Now, that's, first of all, it's changing President Trump's calculus, because he thinks, why should I pay Iran to open a strait that they're not able to keep closed? Iran looks at it quite differently. First of all, right now, they still look at the price of oil, which is high, as you said, because the flow of oils entail military escorts, insurance prices are up. Crude oil may go through, but refined petroleum, diesel, the prices are extremely high for a variety of reasons. So the Iranians, number one, think, you know, over time, President Trump is going to face this pressure. But they also think they have other cards in up their sleeve. And if they feel that the U.S. is not under sufficient pressure, they can resume their escalation. They could attack oil infrastructure in Gulf countries. They could try to interrupt the flow of oil through the Strait of Hormuz by finding new ways of attacking ships. So, yes, they're under pressure because they understand that they're losing some of their leverage. They still think they have some, and they still have many ways, in their eyes, of making the pain felt by the U.S. and the rest of the world elevated once again.
9: Do you think they're keeping an eye on the U.S. elections? I know that the Iran's Revolutionary Guard put out this open letter to, quote, the honorable people of the U.S., full of references to the midterms. Do you think that they're looking at those? Is that part of their calculus?
13: They're absolutely looking at those. I mean, I think if Iran could vote, the turnout level would be almost 100%. They seem to be very, very focused on our elections. And they're reading it in several ways. Number one, they see that a number of Republicans are calling on President Trump to end the war. That's why they still think that they have leverage and they're not about to buckle. They also, so they have this sense that what they do can have a real impact on the elections. Now, that drives them in two opposite directions. On the one hand, they may think, you know, if we could get a deal now, President Trump needs it more because he wants to burn us the chances of his party. So maybe they have more leverage now. But they also are extremely allergic at the idea of helping President Trump, of giving him a gift when they consider him responsible for devastating war and for killing their leaders.
9: Robert Malley was a lead negotiator for the U.S. in the 2015 Iran nuclear deal. Mr. Malley, thank you so much.
13: Thank you.
9: This is NPR News.
6: 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Good morning. Happy hump day. I'm Amy Eddings. Thanks for tuning in. Coming up, sports commentator Terry Pluto says Guardians closer Cade Smith has quietly played a key role in the team's run to the playoffs.
14: Usually, it's not a lot of drama with him in the ninth inning. I think he is the unsung hero of this season.
6: More on the Guardians' September surge and which wild card team Pluto would rather see in the first round of the ALDS. View from Pluto coming up in 2 minutes. 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
18: On the morning commute, getting a lot trickier. We've got a number of accidents around the region. First, U.S. Route 422 westbound near State Route 91. The left lane is blocked at that spot. Still seeing slowdowns on State Route 8 northbound due to an accident on the ramp to 271 northbound. In Akron, right at the central interchange, an accident reported 77 northbound near Archwood and then near Canton. Still reports of an earlier accident, I-77 southbound. It's near 13th.
6: Thank you, Samson. Increasing clouds today, a high of 77 degrees, a chance of showers late tonight, cloudy, a low of 65. For tomorrow, Thursday, turning mostly sunny with showers coming back overnight, a high of 80 degrees tomorrow. Right now, areas of fog and mist, 55 degrees in Akron, clear skies, 61 degrees in downtown Cleveland, WKSU 744.
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19: It's Morning Edition on WKSU, IdeaStream Public Media. I'm Amy Eddings. The Guardians have made another improbable run to the postseason, winning their third straight AL Central Division title. They'll face either the White Sox or the Astros in Game 1 of the ALDS on Saturday. A few weeks ago, Cleveland's playoff hope seemed slim. IdeaStream Public Media's Amanda Rabinowitz talked with our sports commentator Terry Pluto about the team's turnaround and the players who made it happen.
20: On August 19th, they had a record of 61-66. They were 5.5 games behind the White Sox. And not only that, the Twins were ahead of them. And I'm thinking, these guys haven't even won half their games. There is no way you're going to do kind of what they did last year, which was they rushed to the finish line to win. From that point on, they went 24-10. And then they ended up winning 9 of their last 10 games to clinch the Central Division title. And meanwhile, the White Sox are in first place. It's not like they just died or anything. In that same span, they were 17-17, so they were playing decently.
21: Beyond the trades that they made at the deadline for Joe Adell and Nathaniel Lowe, who have contributed big, who has stepped up for the Guardians down the stretch?
20: You know, Jose Ramirez has been dealing with this hand injury. It's called a Hammett bone injury in his left hand. And he even had surgery, probably came back too soon. He's been their secret superstar for over a decade. He's a future Hall of Famer. But truthfully, he's not played like it. He's really struggled even to kind of perform at an average level. Like last year, when the Guardians came from 11 games behind in early September to beat the Tigers, Jose was driving that engine. And by the way, the Tigers just totally fell apart. You know, the White Sox didn't do that. But this year, there was no Jose Ramirez. He's playing, but not playing very well. And two of the guys in September that have done the most damage, one is Brian Rocchio, sort of their quiet, unassuming shortstop. When he was in the minors, he was even called the professor because they just kind of viewed him as this guy's quiet, but he kind of knows how to play the game. He's sharp. But I'll tell you, he's had a Jose Ramirez September. And the other guy who's come up and helped them is Travis Bazzano, who was their number one pick in the 2024 draft, came to the majors early this season. In the month of September, he hit 6 home runs. On the pitching side, they have a closer in Cade Smith. Usually, it's not a lot of drama with him in the ninth inning. He usually strikes out 2 or 3 and it's over. I think he is the unsung hero of this season.
21: Well, the Guardians get to rest. They get to watch the Chicago White Sox and Houston Astros play the wild card this week. Which team would you rather see the Guardians face?
20: I think I'd rather play the White Sox just because they're younger and this is the first time they've been in the playoffs for quite a while. I'm just glad they're not in the other bracket where they would get the winner of the Yankees or Boston. And the winner of that series will face Tampa Bay. So they caught a break in the way this was set up. I mean, at this point, you know, I think the Guardians are good enough to get through that, whoever they come, be it Houston or the White Sox. I mean, just the amazing thing, though, man, is the third year in a row they're in they've won the Central Division. It's 4 times in the last 5 years.
21: I watched both locker room celebrations, first when they clinched the wild card and then when they won the division. And it's just a team that makes you smile and you want to root for.
20: Fans get fixated on big names and big payrolls. And they just think that that is the magic quotient for winning. Of course, you have to have some talent. You need some veterans in that. But if you turn around and go, you know, nobody spends pretty much more than the Mets. And what do? Not much. And I think that's why, for the most part, the Guardians embrace the underdog role. I mean, it's just a remarkable synergy between the front office, the players, the manager, the coaching staff. That is their secret sauce as it starts from on top.
21: Game 1 of the division series is Saturday. It's going to be a fun atmosphere, Progressive Field.
20: It is. I mean, who knows with these guys? You know, the problem when you get in the playoffs, you can just stop hitting for 3 days and you're done. Or you can get hot.
21: Terry, thanks.
20: You're welcome, Amanda.
19: That's Idea Stream Public
0: Media. Going on these long jogs. We'll just say that endurance athletes can have a particularly intense and complicated relationship with using the restroom. And I would say porta potties available for them are always a plus. Okay.
1: Anything you like to do as a courtesy for the shop owners for letting you use the bathroom?
22: Sure. I try to be respectful. You know, I try to thank them profusely and buy a little snack on my way out. I won't say that I can really leave the bathroom much cleaner than I found it because I sometimes can't fix all that's going on in there on my own. But I try to do my best and, you know, not cause too much of a disturbance for them because they're usually pretty busy working.
1: How about you, James?
0: I go a little beyond the snack. I'm a Philly cheesesteak guy, so I'll order a sandwich. And I also think it makes sense to say thank you so much. I won't tell anyone else that this is an availability.
22: That's such
0: keep it a
22: secret. Good point.
0: Keep it our little secret. Thing.
22: Off the record.
0: Off the record.
1: That's WNYC's Brittany Krigstein and James Ramsey. What a great conversation. Thank you, guys.
0: Thanks
22: so much.
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1: It's 7:51. What a conversation here. Coming up on WNYC's All Things Considered, we'll be live at Snug Harbor on Staten Island. 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Here's your forecast. Mostly sunny and 74 today with a calm wind. Tomorrow, partly sunny and 76. And on Friday, we'll hit the 80s in the sunshine, 62 and partly sunny. Now, alternate side parking and the meters are in effect.
10: 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I'm E. Martinez.
9: And I'm Michelle Martin. Good morning. ICE is conducting a widespread operation in western Kansas, a major hub for meat processing. Business leaders have warned that it could raise the price of beef. Politicians, including Republicans, have raised concerns, and residents say the arrests are causing alarm and confusion. Kaylin Moore of High Plains Public Radio reports.
24: In rural southwest Kansas, towns are small enough that when immigration and customs enforcement agents showed up in unfamiliar vehicles, residents took notice right away. Lizette Avalos Morales, a local activist, was quick to alert her community in the town of Liberal, Kansas, which is 70% Latino. With ICE agents parked along roads leading to beef packing plants, Avalos Morales warns workers to be careful, saying in Spanish, immigration enforcement is in town. Kansas is ranked third in red meat production. This region, where four packing plants employ more than 10,000 people, is responsible for most of that. Many industry workers are undocumented immigrants. Others are in the country legally, but may skip work for fear of being caught up in an ICE operation. Livestock associations representing Kansas, Oklahoma, and Texas say they are concerned about economic fallout from immigration enforcement, especially when the price of meat is already high. Local officials are also worried. Jose Lara is a city commissioner for Liberal.
25: You will definitely see a massive economic slowdown in the three cities as people begin to hide at home, not travel, not go to work, not go to school.
24: Department of Homeland Security Secretary Mark Wayne Mullen said in a statement that ICE is not conducting worksite operations in the state and is instead targeting, quote, heinous criminals. When asked about the enforcement operations in rural Kansas, a public affairs official for ICE responded with examples of undocumented immigrants who've committed crimes like homicide or assault in the Kansas City metro area. Frank Duran is one of several community members who shared a video on social media of being pulled over by ICE agents to show proof of citizenship.
26: They're just pulling over random people and trying to use scare tactics and intimidation.
24: He and his daughter were asked to show ID when she picked him up from work at a beef packing plant in Dodge City on Tuesday. Duran says they weren't given a reason for the stop.
26: My daughter gets out shaking and crying. She's like, Dad, they profiled us. She's like, we're both born here in Kansas. We're legal citizens, Dad.
24: While it's hard to say how much of an impact this operation could have on the price of beef, local activists say the impact on the community is clear. For NPR News, I'm Kaylin Moore in Liberal, Kansas.
10: The nor'easter this past weekend dumped more than 6 inches of rain on parts of the Northeast. Extreme rainfall like that can overwhelm old sewer systems and cause flooding. Some cities are developing better ways to handle flash floods. Reporter Steve Kastenbaum in New York reports on some low-cost fixes that are hiding in plain sight.
2: Backhoes are digging up a paved yard at the Jefferson Houses. It's a public housing complex in East Harlem. Rit Agarwala says the reason is below the surface.
3: A historic stream. There used to be a Harlem Creek that flowed down 116th Street.
2: Agarwala is a former commissioner of the city's Department of Environmental Protection. He said water has a memory. It wants to follow well-worn paths. But the city's old sewer system can't handle the extreme rainfalls that are happening more often here.
3: All of that water trying to get into the sewer system, it's like taking a 2-liter bottle of water and trying to dump it into an 8-ounce cup.
2: With nowhere to go, the rain then floods streets and buildings. So crews here are building tanks under the yard and topping it with pavers that let rain seep through the soil into the holding area.
3: So that instead of just a concrete slab that's a playground or other open space for the residents that creates flooding in the areas around it, this actually becomes a solution that keeps the apartment buildings from getting flooded.
2: While billions of dollars have been earmarked for sewer upgrades, hundreds of less disruptive flood mitigation projects like this were installed across New York over the last few years. Other cities like Philadelphia and Portland, Oregon are doing the same. The idea is to turn the ground into a sponge and absorb the water. The compounding effect of these adaptations enables cities to bounce back more quickly from flash floods. Walk along 116th Street by Malcolm X Boulevard in Manhattan, and you see the city's most basic flood defense on every corner.
3: So this is a catch basin. We have roughly 150,000 of them across New York City.
2: When it rains, litter in the street blocks some catch basins or storm drains. So Agarwala said the city launched a pilot program recruiting volunteers to clear away garbage and restore the flow.
3: Some good citizen will just rake aside whatever's covering it over, and the intersection will drain in a matter of minutes often.
2: There's another flood mitigation fix on this corner that's easy to miss. The 116th Street subway station was prone to flooding, so the transit authority's Eric Wilson said they installed a riser at each entrance. People now have to step up before they climb down into the station.
4: And that little elevation creates just enough of a runoff mitigation to keep rainwater from going down into the stairs below.
2: The city installed steps like this at hundreds of subway entrances, with more to come. They also raised sidewalk air vents that were prone to flooding. And there's been a payoff. Extreme rainfall used to shut down entire subway lines for hours. But during the recent nor'easter, the disruptions were localized and short-lasting. During several flash floods over the summer, the impact was also limited. Engineers also designed protection right into the sidewalks. Andrea Parker of the Gowanus Canal Conservancy showed off a curbside rain garden in Brooklyn. It's filled with greenery and a tree, but it's not typical landscaping. Water flows into the rain garden from the street instead of into the sewer system.
5: And then it soaks in. There's about 3 feet of soil and then 2 feet of gravel that have tons of pore space for that water to percolate into.
2: Adding sewer capacity in a neighborhood like this costs tens and sometimes hundreds of millions of dollars. A curbside rain garden costs about $40,000 to build.
5: Each of those pieces of decentralized green infrastructure is part of the larger solution.
2: Back in Harlem, Agarwala said the payoff shows up after a storm passes.
3: There's tremendous flooding at a given intersection, and then half an hour later, it's totally gone.
2: Extreme rain is the new normal for some cities. They can't stop it. But they're bouncing back faster with fixes many people never notice. For NPR News, I'm Steve Kastenbaum in New York.
10: 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I'm A. Martinez.
7: And I'm Michelle Martin. 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Mary Lou Henner and Shannon Purser go head-to-head in this battle of wills between the left. 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
12: And with that, we have come to the end of this newscast. Now for a recap of the headlines. Attorney General says communities should know when convicted sex offenders are returning to live among them. Antigua and Barbuda's first all-girls robotics team is heading to South Korea with a $30,000 boost from the Board of Education. Regionally, Cuba accuses the United States of tightening economic pressure on the island. Internationally, lawyers for a woman accused of killing her three children say prosecutors have not proven their case. The Big Story, Second Morning Edition on Observer Radio News Talk 911. I've been your presenter, Zara Lavier.

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0: 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And 1:30 p.m. to 3:30 p.m. section of Herbert's in the vicinity of the transport board. 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MBS is making it easy on Sunday, 11 September at the Community Health and Wellness Fair at Villa Primary School from 1 p.m. to 4:30 p.m. Come out for free health checks, basic examinations, HbA1c testing, nutrition and wellness guidance, plus massages, fitness and activities for the children. 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The Villa Primary School presents the Point and Villa March Against Violence. 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The route is to be announced. 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And finally, for today on Connecting with Dave Lester Payne, from 2 to 4 p.m., Ian Magic Hughes, investigative journalist, the latest issues affecting Antigua and Barbuda. And from 4 to 5 p.m., you guessed it, it's Evolution Drive time. We are going to head on over now to the streets of St. John's and check in with Corporal Brendan Sutherland. Good morning, Corporal.
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Wind Down Wednesday, Bootstrap from my favorite DJ of all time, Bootstrap. Yeah, Turning the Tables. That's just Wednesdays. Thursdays, you've got County Line. You've got Tune In and Find Out with LB. You've got, of course, Jams from the Mason Jar. You've got that on Thursday and Friday to look forward to at noon. You know, L-Hub Surf Report. I just don't have time to read all of these things. And, of course, Brother Brown is going to take care of you on Thursday for hours. That's right. So it's been my pleasure. Trust me, I have a lot of fun doing this. To spend a little time with y'all this morning. I hope that wherever you are, you're doing great. You stay safe wherever you're traveling to or from. And let's just keep going. You did it. That's the wake up. Mentally and or physically is the goal. I strongly recommend both. Okay, it's Duran Duran with Anniversary. That's how we're going to close it out. Because that's how it's got to be. That's right. You thought Duran Duran was all about the 80s? No, this is from the 2020s. Here we go.

0: The future of Greenland will be decided by Greenlanders, also in Greenland. I think in so many ways we have been threatened by military with force to be taken over by annexation of the US Congress still have the proposal that they want to annex Greenland. So I would like to say that happen in reality, not only on a paper now signed by the American president, but also in reality, definitely. But I also kind of have an worry that the trust between Americans, Greenlanders, and Danes is not the same anymore, because we've always relied on the Americans. We've always trusted the Americans and the American president to be our protector. But now, after threats in 1.5 years to annex Greenland, we don't have the same faith or the same trust in Americans and the US president. So we definitely have some work, something to work on in the future.
1: Julie Rademacher, so far Trump has vowed to build two, as he says, very major bases in Greenland. There's also interest in Greenland's resources. If you can talk about this, last month it was reported that a U.S. oil company linked to President Trump, called Greenland Energy, was preparing to drill in Greenland without local approval. The firm recently landed drilling equipment on Greenland's eastern coast. Greenland's government issued a strong warning that no permission was granted. The island's Mineral Resources Authority must provide all future logistical operations before they proceed, officials said. What are Trump's personal interests here?
0: Well, that question you have to ask the American president. But I can say that as Greenlanders, our interest is to be listened to. We have our own democracy in Greenland. We have a self-rule government. We are also part of the Kingdom of Denmark. So when we make deals, we do it together with Greenland and Denmark. And then, of course, also negotiate with other countries like the U.S. If Americans want to drill for oil in Greenland, it has to be approved by the population in Greenland. You know, Greenlanders don't go to the U.S. and drill for oil. So, of course, Americans also have to ask Greenlanders if they want to drill for oil. And the government and municipalities have to approve it. And this hasn't been the case. So, in so many ways, we still fight for the platform and also to be listened to as Greenlanders because of the MAGA movement and because of all these investments going on. We are still quite worried that money men from MAGA movement will try and buy Greenland in other hands. Also, despite the fact of this new deal on security. So I think we are very much aware of that.
1: Trump said in a social media post announcing this agreement that it gives the United States permanent control over security and all other needs in Greenland, completely addressing all of our many U.S. concerns, he said. What does he mean, permanent control of all other needs?
0: Well, again, you have to ask that question to the American president. But I think in many ways the deal is good because the right for self-determination is approved in the deal. And also the fact that if Greenlanders want to become independent within the NATO alliance, it can happen. So for the first time in history, Greenlanders are actually acknowledged and also approved as a people for the right to Greenland. But at the same time, we can see that if you want to build U.S. military bases in Greenland, it also has a chapter in the deal where it says it has to be with the respect of the culture, of the fishery, of the hunting. Right now it's hunting season in Greenland, so everyone is talking about reindeers and caribou hunting. At the same time, we sit here in Copenhagen discussing this in a room. And many people ask me here in Denmark, so what do the Greenlanders talk about? And I tell them, well, they talk about reindeers and caribous because it's that time of the year. But at the same time, yes, definitely, we sleep better now at night with this deal, but we still have uncertainty and worries, and we don't feel completely that we can completely rely on the Americans anymore.
1: Who are the adversaries that the Danish prime minister referred to?
0: Adversaries.
1: He talks about the adversaries, the interest of different powers in the Arctic.
0: Yes, I think in so many ways, it's the Arctic is opening up. We already saw that in the American U.S. Navy strategies from 2018. I believe it's very important that now Greenland, Denmark and the European Union works on new Arctic strategies, and also they work very close together with the Americans about security in the Arctic, because who's the real enemy here? You know, maybe it's Russia and China and not Denmark and the U.S. So I think it's very important that we can make deals on security and that we now have leaders in the same room signing deals, but also diplomats that can negotiate, because we haven't seen that for 1.5 years. We have just felt terrified and being threatened. So this is definitely a new situation, but we are still worried as Greenlanders in both Denmark and also in Greenland.
1: And who is paying for this deal? Trump said there will be no cost to the United States.
0: Yeah, that's kind of interesting, but because at the same time, Trump wants more military in Greenland. So I don't know who's paying for the new military in Greenland, but we can hear on the Danish and Greenlandic leaders that it will not be the Danes and the Greenlanders that will pay. So it's going to be interesting to follow, and I can see in financial acts and suggestions and proposals for next year again that it isn't in the budget. So that's a good question to ask back home in the U.S.
1: Also,
0: too.
1: Aren't there 4 unexploded nuclear bombs dropped by a U.S. B-52 bomber there from 1968 still under the ice?
0: Yes, and there were also this very crazy project where the Americans drilled like a tunnel inside of the ice cap. So we have several military bases where the Americans haven't cleaned up in Greenland, and that's also why many people in Greenland are worried that these military bases will be built, but with no respect of the culture, of the local people, of the hunters, but also of the environment and nature. Because for Greenlanders, it's for us, the nature is like a holy place. It's what we come from, it's what we live by. So for us, it's very important that it's respected.
1: Julie Rademacher, we want to thank you so much for being with you. It's nice to be in the same studio with you here in Copenhagen. She is chair of UAGUT. It means us, the National Organization for Greenlanders in Denmark. She is a former member of the Danish Parliament. Coming up, is the death toll in Gaza topped 74,000 over these past 3 years. We'll speak to the Palestinian analyst, Mohammed Shahada. He's from Gaza, but lives here in Denmark. Stay with us.

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0: miles an hour. Wind chill at 18. Morning Edition's up next. It's 6 a.m.
1: Good morning. U.S. troops have left Iraq more than two decades after they first invaded. Iraq is calling it Sovereignty Day. We hear from retired Lieutenant General H.R. McMaster about what comes next. It's Morning Edition from NPR News. The Supreme Court is letting the Trump administration go back to deporting immigrants to countries where they have no ties. I'm Michelle Martin.
2: I'm Amy Martinez. The order is temporary while the court considers if the policy is legal. Also, New York's governor wants an investigation into Cornell's campus culture, and the former head of construction for the Trump Organization sees the president following an old pattern in his D.C. projects, not waiting for official approval. It's Wednesday, September 30th. On this day in 1939, the first football game aired on television. News is next.
3: Live from NPR News in Washington, I'm Corva Coleman. There was a flight disturbance today on a commercial jet belonging to Fly Dubai. Israeli Prime Minister Benjamin Netanyahu says one pilot tried to stab another one. The Israeli leader says he then tried to crash the plane. Many passengers aboard are Israeli. The plane diverted to an airport in Saudi Arabia. The pilot and co-pilot have been hospitalized. Stocks opened higher this morning as the Commerce Department delivered a cooler-than-expected inflation report. NPR's Scott Horsley reports the Dow Jones Industrials rose about 30 points in early trading.
4: Consumer prices in August were up 3.4% from a year ago, according to the Commerce Department's inflation yardstick, which is closely watched by the Federal Reserve. Gasoline and diesel prices inched lower overnight, but remain much higher than they were before the U.S. launched its war with Iran. The U.S. economy grew a bit faster this spring than first reported. Updated figures show GDP grew at an annual rate of 2.2% in April, May, and June, thanks to upward revisions to consumer and government spending and investment. And President Trump's tariff policy is back in court today. Importers in nearly two dozen states are challenging the latest round of import taxes as illegal. Scott Horsley, NPR News, Washington.
3: Prosecutors in Massachusetts are still deciding whether Lindsay Clancy will be retried on charges of killing her three young children. From member station WBUR, Deborah Becker reports.
5: Judge William Sullivan took several motions under advisement filed by both sides and set another hearing date for November. Some motions asked the judge to dismiss the case. Plymouth County District Attorney Tim Cruz said his office is still considering whether there will be a new trial.
6: No determination has been made as to anything. We're doing our due diligence. We're going to continue to do that.
5: Cruz did not say when he would decide or whether Clancy would be charged with first-degree murder again or lesser charges. For NPR News, I'm Deborah Becker in Boston.
3: A new poll looks at what voters in rural America think about President Trump's Make America Healthy Again movement. Sarah Jane Tribble with KFF Health News has more.
7: About 8 in 10 rural voters said President Trump's health care policies have had a negative effect or no impact on the health of people where they live, according to a new poll by the Associated Press and KFF. Kim Solis is a small business owner in Texas. She says her health care costs have climbed since Trump returned to office, and she worries about medical emergencies.
8: Certainly we'd be in, you know, a world of hurt trying to take money out of savings or get it out of our 401k just to be able to do something about it. My brother-in-law, for an example, he has to have a shoulder replacement and he can't even afford it right now.
7: The poll surveyed more than 2,000 rural voters in mid-August.
3: That's Sarah Jane Tribble with KFF Health News. You're listening to NPR. President Trump says artificial intelligence companies can self-regulate their developments. He held a meeting with dozens of AI industry leaders at the White House yesterday. Trump says that some AI industry leaders signed a voluntary agreement he posted online, but there are no details on how the big tech companies will agree to police problems. North Korea has rejected accusations that it planted landmines in the demilitarized zone separating the two Koreas. Two mines exploded last week, injuring three South Korean soldiers. NPR's Anthony Kuhn reports from Seoul. The South calls this an attack on its forces.
9: The United Nations Command enforces the armistice that ended fighting in the Korean War in 1953. In a statement, the UNC said that they conducted a joint investigation with the South Korean military and found a live North Korean anti-personnel mine in the southern half of the DMZ in violation of armistice agreements. South Korea's military demanded an apology from the North and called on it to stop fortifying positions within the DMZ. North Korean leader Kim Jong-un's sister Kim Yo-jong called the South's findings a fabrication. She said that the North has a right to fortify its border and its troops will retaliate if fired upon. Anthony Kuhn, NPR News, Seoul.
3: In the U.S., forecasters say Hurricane Polo is broken up over northern Mexico, but its heavy moisture is still streaming north. There are flood watches and warnings posted from the desert southwest up to Illinois. I'm Corva Coleman, NPR News in Washington.
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0: This is Morning Edition from NPR News. I'm Amy Martinez in Culver City, California.
1: And I'm Michelle Martin in Washington, D.C. U.S. forces have left Iraq more than two decades after the invasion that overthrew Saddam Hussein. The Iraqi government has declared it Sovereignty Day. In a few minutes, we'll speak with President Trump's former National Security Advisor, H.R. McMaster, who commanded troops in Iraq. But we're going to start with the details from Baghdad.
0: NPR's Jane Arraf, who covered the war in Iraq embedded with the U.S. military, joins us from Baghdad. Jane, I mean, Sovereignty Day almost sounds like it's a festive thing. I mean, tell us what's happening there.
2: Well, I guess we should say this isn't the first time the U.S. has withdrawn. In 2011, after a disagreement with Iraq over the status of U.S. forces here, the military left. And then they were invited back 3 years later to fight ISIS. And they stayed since then as part of a U.S.-led international coalition fighting the militant group. Iraqi leaders and U.S. commanders held a ceremony in Baghdad this morning. It was closed to the press, but it will be broadcast by state TV in Iraq. And Iraqi's Prime Minister Ali Azadi told them that Iraq is entering a new phase, taking full responsibility for its own security. The last of the troops had pulled out before the deadline, but the U.S. military announced just this morning that they were gone.
0: Now, we've seen the Kurdish region of Iraq been hit pretty hard in the U.S. war with Iran. What's the reaction there to the U.S. forces leaving the area?
2: Well, there's really deep concern there. Kurdish leaders say they're being left defenseless. Iran and Iran-backed militias in Iraq have been really hitting hard a lot of the bases of armed Iranian opposition groups in the Kurdish region, as well as U.S. positions. Here in Baghdad, we went to what had been the Joint Military Command Center yesterday and found it under renovation. Every other time we've been there, there have been U.S. commanders working with Iraqi ones. From today, it's purely Iraqi. The armed forces spokesman, Sabahin Mahmoud.

0: was the water usage, and I think that was a myth that was dispelled fairly early in the project by Bell Canada, because this is actually a closed system. There's not much water that will be used at the center other than domestic washrooms and things like that. Water quality from the local wells will be tested on a regular basis by Bell to make sure that it's safe.
1: Bell says it's a closed-loop cooling system. And I should note, though, this type of cooling system is pretty new in terms of technology. There's still a lot of questions about wastewater, so when the cooling system has to be changed, how they manage that, even where you get that water to fill up the closed-loop system. I heard a lot of concerns about this. The municipality says well water will be tested regularly to make sure there's no impact on the surrounding water. I asked Bell, and he

0: here's what they said. They said that the cooling technology won't draw on municipal water for ongoing cooling, that they'll use a technical cooling fluid that recirculates continuously, and that this fluid will be shipped to the site by the drum.
1: So they won't be using municipal water, and don't worry, everyone, they've got a plan.
0: They may have a plan, but according to my research, there was no environmental assessment done for this data center, at least for that first 300 megawatt project. But they said they will likely do it for the larger scale-up quadruple version of it. But they didn't close the door to environmental assessments entirely.
1: Is that normal?
0: No, it's not normal, because there is a list of criteria for when you have to do an environmental assessment, and to me, it seems like this plan checks off at least a few of those conditions. For example, if there's public concern about the project, that's one of the criteria on the list, and I think it's pretty safe to say that there was.
1: So how did the Saskatchewan government justify not doing one?
0: When asked why they didn't do one, they said that not all projects require an environmental assessment, and that the decision to do one depends on the scale and environmental effects. Bell says that they'll comply with any regulations that they have to do, but it seems like the Saskatchewan government didn't make them do one.
1: So far, noise, don't worry, folks, we got that one handled. Water, don't worry, folks, we've got that one handled. What about power?
0: Here's where things get a bit more complicated. So from the beginning, the big question was, what is it actually going to take to power this thing? In the original project, it said that the electricity will come from the Saskatchewan grid. 300 megawatts, that's a lot of electricity. To get a bit more detail, I called up Kim Breckner. She's the NDP MLA for Saskatoon Riversdale and the Deputy Opposition House Leader.
2: Our power mix is heavily reliant on coal, natural gas, and to a smaller extent, renewables. SaskPower had done a lot of consultation about the future power mix. We know that there's clean electricity regulations coming in. We know that our coal power plants are really old infrastructure. Basically, all unabated coal power is to be abated by 2030, and then 2035, our last carbon capture coal plant would be shut down.
0: So Saskatchewan still uses coal to operate their grid. They were supposed to be moving away from it entirely, until in the most recent Saskatchewan election, they get a new Minister of Power, Jeremy Harrison.
1: I like that, Minister of Power.
2: If you're not familiar with Saskatchewan politics, he's kind of a cowboy of the legislature. So he's the one that came to the legislature with a gun. He's the one that was accused by the speaker of bullying and harassment.
1: Wait, a gun? Like an actual gun?
0: Yes, an actual gun. I've heard him be called Saskatchewan's Elmer Fudd, a cowboy.
1: Very well then, gunslinging Minister of Power.
2: So he comes in without any prior notice, any explanation, says, actually, we're going to refurbish our coal plants to run essentially in perpetuity.
0: So Minister Harrison came in with a pretty significant change in direction on coal.
2: The concern is that the cost to build out these new assets or refurbish old assets, because it's so old, you basically, my understanding is that you now need to rebuild the factories to build the parts to repair the plant. The cost is exorbitant, and so that's going to increase power rates for everybody.
0: A leaked SaskPower document showed that the cost of refurbishing these coal plants could cost roughly $26 billion. And the NDP are saying that the data center and the coal plants are linked. But SaskPower said that's not true, and Minister Harrison also said that that's not true. Whether or not coal refurbishing and the data center are intrinsically linked, Breckner's point is that there's basically no future where she could see that the consumer doesn't end up paying more for power.
2: So that's all to say that, you know, people have this vision, and I think Carney stated specifically that we want to build out data centers for data sovereignty, but do it in the right way. Do it sustainably with clean power. That's not happening here in Saskatchewan because of this decision to refurbish coal, because any power that draws from the grid is going to be quite dirty.
0: In fact, rates are going up for citizens. A 3.9% rate increase will be happening over the next 2 years.
1: I think what I'm still struggling to wrap my head around is the fact that this Bell data center is only going to need more power. We know that Bell's plan is that this data center is going to be 4 times bigger, so 300 megawatts to 1.2 gigawatts. How the are they going to make up for that much power?
0: Well, it is a massive increase in power. And I wanted to get a sense of how people were wrapping their heads around that news. So I spoke with Tammy Robert. She's a reporter in Saskatchewan, and she's been obsessively following this data center saga since the beginning.
3: It's mind-blowing to think about these new 900 megawatts. This now takes it up to something that is off the charts.
1: Okay, but like literally where are they going to get this power from?
0: So SaskPower said that they'd provide those first 300 megawatts, but the government of Saskatchewan said Bell was on the hook for coming up with the rest. You have to BYOP, bring your own power, for the additional 900 megawatts.
1: I like that.
0: Bell says that's fine. They're going to be generating all of that power with natural gas, and they're going to be developing it with a, quote, experienced operating partner, and they're going to be developing these facilities, these natural gas facilities.
1: That's pretty vague.
0: Tammy, that reporter, says the same thing.
3: That is probably one of the most significant buried leads in the announcement, because the most experienced electricity operators in Saskatchewan are SaskPower, SaskEnergy, and their crown corporations.
0: Bell wouldn't name that experienced third-party operating power to me when I asked them, but they assured me that they would be bringing the power themselves and that the project will not affect electricity rates for Saskatchewan ratepayers.
1: Is it possible that we're just going to have a bunch of like private power plants cropping up in Saskatchewan?
0: Yeah, that's definitely a possibility. And I asked that MLA for the NDP, Kim Breckner, about all that.
2: I told my chief of staff I would not get nerdy about power supply, but here I go. Hold my coffee. Bring your own power can work, but you need the right setup. So the concern around bring your own power is what we call grid defection. It's when a lot of big industry is creating their own power. They're not paying rates to SaskPower, but SaskPower still has fixed costs to perhaps initially connect that industry to the grid, or the fixed cost to just create the grid itself. So if you have too many big industry leaving, it can increase the cost for everybody else. You lose some economies of scale, right? Because you're creating essentially less power. You have less customers paying the bill for that power. So it can increase rates for everybody else.
0: She doesn't think that BYOP, bring your own power, is inherently bad.
1: It's just vague.
0: Yeah, and that BYOP rule comes from the SAS government's one-pager called Data Center Framework. It's pretty bare bones.
2: The Saskatchewan government, they put out, you know, a 6-bullet-point data center framework, say, bring your own power, but they don't explain how they're going to address the concerns that come with that and the potential for increased costs to Saskatchewan residents who rely on SaskPower.
1: There are so many things that make up a data center. So obviously, there are a lot of details that we have to parse through, and there are a lot of things that people are concerned about with this data center, whether it's about water, whether it's a closed loop, open loop, noise reduction during construction and after construction, power, if it's provided, if companies have to bring their own. Like, there's a lot here.
0: There's a lot here, and it's going ahead. So that's like another point to consider. Even with all these questions, it's been giving the stamp of approval. And Tammy Robert, the Saskatchewan reporter, she said something very interesting to me about all that.
3: Anything the Sask Party brags about doing first in Canada, or brags about when it comes to these billions of dollars of investments, those are always immediate red flags. There's no process wrapped around this project. And there's an old saying in the Sask Party that I used to hear. The backroom guys used to say, if you can't convince them, confuse them. That was a big one I heard all the time. Can't convince them, confuse them. And that's what this feels like to me. It's just been like the scattergun of rollout. Each one has a buried lead. Is a totally fair question to say, okay, we're coming into an election. This party is not doing super well. There's a chance they lose government. So for me, what I'm seeing is to me what looks like a personal scramble on the behalf of powerful politicians to cut deals, big deals, and make sure that they go through at a, it feels like, extraordinarily rammed through pace.
0: And NDP MLA Breckner agrees with some of that.
2: I think that the SAS party government may have signaled that they're willing to get this across at any cost and weren't very interested in public.

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Happy birthday to Stacy out there. Happy birthday to Josie. Happy birthday to Blanca out there. Happy birthday to Carly out there. Happy birthday to Lynn out there. Naisha out there. Doc Lewis, one of my radio buddies. Happy birthday to that gentleman there, too. Y'all keep it locked right here for Way Back Wednesday Radio on 89.5 FM KBL. Oh, yeah. Minus. Uh-huh. Hey, I got to ask you a question. Y'all remember this one? I think y'all probably do. Oh, yeah. Some of y'all used to just sing this in a car like this. Here's a guy. Ah, you can have a... Oh, yeah, you can have a piece of my love right here on KBL San Francisco. I think we're jamming this morning. Don't you think?

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right to the left. It's right for my chest, I take him to the west, I feel like I'm the next guy. Why? Persistency, consistency. I just did a podcast and let my issues speak.

0: district teachers that do their best to remind students of, for example, the dangers of fascism, including the stealth ways in which it operates, right? For example, by, like you said, by making people feel like they've lost something and they can only regain it by pushing other groups down, right? By pushing minorities or women, whatever it is, down. So that, I think, the state, the current state of education, or like the results of education of the past years, have not been. The education has done what it can, but it's up against a powerful set of other forces that include the manosphere, right? So, and that part of social media that shapes young men's views about the world and the relationship to women and their own bodies and what they're entitled to and all those kinds of things. And that's a really hard battle to fight for any public school teacher. So, but the problem is that even if we admit that education can only do so much, the far right is convinced that education is incredibly powerful. Therefore, it's very afraid of educators who help students see the dangers of fascism, and it's doing its best to undermine the little that teachers can do by forbidding teachers to go certain areas in their teaching, by redesigning social study and history standards, by imposing particular narratives of the past, right? And by making teachers afraid for their jobs if they broach certain topics.
1: Right. The power of teachers cannot be underestimated, and the right wing knows it. They did it certainly under Hitler and under Franco.
0: Right. No, sure. I mean, I think there's, I interviewed Mark Bray, who's an historian at Rutgers in New Jersey, who had to flee the country a year ago after receiving death threats, and who spent 9 months in Spain and came back to the U.S. recently. And I interviewed him, and one thing he pointed out was that both the left and the far right tend to sometimes overestimate the power of ideas and the power of teachers. So both the fear of indoctrination that the right has, the fear that teachers indoctrinate the kids, like the idea that teachers are kind of a force of subversion in this country, comes out of an overblowing of how much power teachers actually have. And Mark Bray told me, look, I mean, the kids, my students at Rutgers, like, I can't change their mind, however passionate I'm a teacher I am. It takes a lot to change the mind of a young adult, right? To shape their ideas. And sometimes the left, conversely, is overly confident in the power of education to resist the rise of fascism or to change students' minds as well. So it's probably good to be slightly, to relativize a bit how much influence teaching and teachers actually have, which doesn't mean that we shouldn't resist the attempts currently ongoing on to take away the little democratizing conscious citizen shaping power that education does have still.
1: Right. Now, this round table that there was, there are scholars and teachers as well. Is there a common thread to what the panelists have been hearing from the field?
0: Yes. Yeah. So we had two representatives from the American Historical Association, which is the largest association in the world of professional historians. We had a representative of the Zinn Education Project, inspired by the work of Howard Zinn.
1: Right.
0: And we had three history teachers. So there were six people in total. And they were remarkably, their report on what's happening in the field is remarkably similar. So on the one hand, there's a whole host of pressures being exerted on teachers, on school districts, coming from different directions, not just from state legislatures, not just from the federal government, both are very important, but also from private entities that are often allied with far right politicians, but are not themselves political organizations. So one of the items that participants pointed to was there's kind of the money stream. So it's not just the new laws being passed or the new restrictions being placed that teachers can or should discuss in the classroom, but there's also funding streams having to do with textbook production, with professional development, and

0: they in their day-to-day coming from their state don't have feel much pressure, but the culture is changing, so there's some pressure from the communities they're in, depending on what some of them are in, for example, rural communities, and the culture there is shifting. And they also said that even in blue states, there's a real struggle going on to continue to have substance to history education. So one example they gave was educating about the Holocaust. And so there's a trend, a couple of people pointed out, that even when you deal with World War II and the Holocaust, there's a trend toward kind of toning down the contemporary links that could be made. So kids learn about all the awful things that happened, but then the lesson drawn from it is often something like, we should all just be kinder to each other, as opposed to more structural analyses of how it was possible that in a country like 1930s Germany, the far right came to power and then shaped society in such a way that many Germans ended up participating in the mass murder of Jews and Roma and LGBTQ people and communists, right? So there's, even in the blue states, there is a fight going on to continue to have a type of history education that is based on analysis and primary sources, and that allows students to really analyze the present through that lens, rather than kind of bracketing off the past as something that was awful and happened a long time ago, right?
1: Right.
0: There's a lot of work happening, but overall, it is true that the difference between states is huge. And that in itself poses a problem for organizations like the AHA, the American Historical Association, which is trying to support as much as they can teachers everywhere. But since every state is kind of a different story and has different challenges, that becomes a pretty complicated job. And they're not quite staffed to the extent that they can properly support everybody. There are also other clear support organizations. There's plenty of other professional organizations. The unions are really important. The American Federation of Teachers, the AFT, is really an important ally in standing by teachers, right, as they are pummeled and made out to be enemies of the state.
1: Right.
0: But the forces that we are up against are also

0: On the next Fresh Air, how Ukrainian soldiers and civilians are coping with new and more deadly drone and missile attacks 4 years after Russia's invasion. We'll speak with Zanny Mitten-Beddoes, editor-in-chief of The Economist, who recently traveled to the region. We'll also discuss trade, tariffs, U.S.-Europe relations, and the economic impact of the war with Iran. Join us.
1: 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And from Strawberry.me, whose career coaches offer professional support to

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1: This is Morning Edition from NPR News. I'm Michelle Martin.
2: I'm E. Martinez.
3: And I'm Leila Faldin. Israel's military approved high numbers of civilian deaths for each suspected Hamas member it targeted in Gaza. That's the claim in a new documentary from two Oscar-winning Israeli filmmakers. And it features the testimonies of 24 anonymous Israeli intelligence officers and soldiers. They describe a remote targeting system that includes the use of artificial intelligence, a system they say is responsible for the mass killings of Palestinian civilians. The film is called NAZA.
4: NAZA is a military acronym.
3: That's Yuval Abraham, an Israeli investigative journalist and one of the filmmakers.
4: It stands for two Hebrew words, Nezek Agavi in Hebrew, which could loosely be translated to collateral damage. It's the words that Israeli intelligence officers use when describing the number of civilians that they know or they expect are going to be killed in an airstrike. So just to give you an example, one soldier says in the film, in the army we don't say 15 women and children are going to die in this strike. We say 15 NAZA.
3: And this is Abraham's fellow filmmaker, Rachel Shore.
5: Palestinian journalists have been reporting this for the last years, and many people in the world know, but it's probably the first time that people from inside the system are talking and describing the systems that they've used.
3: Only a few audiences have actually seen the film at festivals. Today is its U.S. release, and it's not yet available in Israel, but that has not stopped the backlash and threats. Right-wingers are calling for the filmmaker's execution. The government is threatening legal action. That's Prime Minister Benjamin Netanyahu proposing legislation that would revoke the citizenship of anyone the government deems defamed the Israeli military. I spoke with Yuval Abraham and Rachel Shore in New York.
4: When you hear your own Prime Minister saying things that, like, your film is like a range of ballistic missiles fired at the country, like, it's clear what he's trying to say. I mean, people who shoot missiles at a country are people that Israel will kill, you know, so it's really unhinged in a way, and it's important to say that it will not deter us. The film is coming out, even if Netanyahu is unhappy about it.
3: You break the film into kind of different chapters, yeah. Right? And one of the chapters is called Where's Daddy? Mm-hmm. What is that?
4: Where is Daddy is an algorithm that is based on scanning tens of thousands of phone conversations, text messages that are being sent of family members of tens of thousands of people that the Israeli military wants to kill in Gaza. Mm-hmm. And it looks for words indicating that, for example, the daughter or the son of the person that the Israeli military wants to kill is communicating that their father is going to be coming back home. And then once that happens, the Israeli intelligence officer gets an alert that, oh, here is a potential assassination strike. One person says Gaza became like a factory of targets. And when you're making a factory of targets, then the basic unit, is one another officer says, is the home. It's the family home. There's a moment in the film where I talk to one of the officers, and he explains how they would be able to kill up to 20 civilians per target, and there are tens of thousands of targets. And I tell him, but, you know, if you can kill up to 20 and there are tens of thousands of them, the result is, and he says, oh, it's all of Gaza. Yeah. And he says that that's why he stopped at some point and he couldn't continue to do it.
3: Why did they agree to talk at such a risk to themselves?
4: For many of them, it related to this feeling that it was important to speak. I mean, there's one soldier who says he believes he participated in a genocide. And for this type of more whistleblower kind of, it was clear that they have an ideological motivation, feeling that they, you know, they took part personally in some very grave crimes, and they wanted other people, especially Israelis, but also around the world, to know about them. I also want to say there are thousands and thousands of soldiers and officers in Israel right now that will watch this film, and they will know, despite the government's denials, they will know that it's true, because they saw it themselves.
3: There are criticisms that you've been facing. You didn't give the Israeli military a chance to respond to what these 24 people said. If you could respond to that criticism.
4: Absolutely. So these claims are not new for the Israeli military. As I said, we've, since October 7th, I mean, investigation after investigation, we've made those claims, and we've given the Israeli military an opportunity to respond to those claims. And those responses are in those stories. In the film, the way we reflect the Israeli military's position is through TV footage. I mean, Netanyahu is in the film. He's on Israeli TV, and he is essentially saying what the Israeli military have told us.
3: Which is?
4: That the Israeli army does not target civilians, that Hamas is using civilians as human shields. It is a response to the massacre of October the 7th, which, by the way, is in the film. I mean, we've lost people that we know and love in that massacre, and we just don't think that it justifies the slaughter of so many civilians in Gaza, the destruction of the place.
3: For both of you, walking away from this film, is there any one story that you heard from these testimonials that really stays with you?
4: I've been recently thinking about one of the soldiers in the film who spoke about the policy of burning homes. He said how every house they would enter to in Gaza, they would burn it. Mm-hmm. And they would see family picture albums, notebooks, you know, belongings of people. And he said, we were erasing history. Sure, the bombardment campaign, the killing would erase entire families. But we were there to erase the existence of the place.
5: To me, one of the things that was really also, it was new to me, was the use of the phone, the fact that they can actually open the microphone and they do that and hear what is happening inside the apartment before they bomb and after they bomb. And they know how many people are going to be in the apartment. They can hear, as you said, they sometimes open the phone of the target or of the family and see pictures of them. And to me, it was something that really stayed with me, how much you know about the person and the family that you're going to bomb.
3: Yuval Abraham and Rachel Shore, their documentary is called Naza. Thank you both so much.
4: Thank you very much.
5: Thank you.
3: The Israeli military is rejecting the claims made in the film, saying it does everything possible to mitigate civilian harm. A spokesman for the Prime Minister's office told NPR they're not trying to silence the filmmakers, calling Israel a free country. He added that no one in the government has seen the film, even though they asked the filmmakers for access. Abraham and Shore say they're making Naza available to watch for free online beginning in November. They want people in Israel and the U.S. to see it for themselves. While they hope to go home soon, for now, they're too scared to return to Israel. This is NPR News.
2: Kids with disabilities make up the largest group in foster care. An NPR investigation finds they also have the worst outcomes.
6: This is the group that everybody gives up on, and it's because they have disabilities.
2: I'm Sasha Pfeiffer. A look at how the country's foster care system is failing its most vulnerable on the next All Things Considered from NPR News.

0: instance?
1: Well, near as the lab can figure, Madden was murdered about 8 months ago.
0: That's right, last March.
1: But the lock Blaisdell broke off the mine entrance was hardly rusty at all. And neither was the key we found hanging out in the open at Willie's shack.
0: What's wrong with that, Jase? Willie broke off the original lock when he hid Madden's body.
1: But Madden died 8 months ago, and that second lock couldn't have been on the hasp that long.
0: Well, maybe Willie didn't put the lock on right away. Maybe later he got to worrying about somebody discovering the body, and, well, that's when he put it on.
1: Sheriff, the time you're most worried about a body being discovered is right after you've killed a man, not several months later.
0: Sure, that's the way a sensible person would react. But remember who we're dealing with. Old Willie, who's not exactly what you call a sensible man.
1: I know, Sheriff. But then there's the part about the key hanging right out in plain sight at Willie's shack.
0: Now, Jase, you said yourself Willie was part pack rat. Remember all the other junk he had hanging around the shack?
1: Sure I do, Sheriff. I also remember what Willie said when we showed him that key. Say, that's a good one. Just like he'd never noticed it before.
0: What are you getting at, Jase?
1: Maybe Willie did kill Madden, but it seems to me there's a bare chance he didn't.
0: Then how'd he get that key?
1: Oh, he could have found it, or it could have been planted there.
0: That'd be awful tough to prove either way, Jase.
1: Sure it would. But as long as it's a possibility, we're not closing the case. Come on, let's talk to Mrs. Madden and see if she can give us a line on anybody besides old Willie who might have a reason for killing her husband. We drove out to the Madden house, but Mrs. Madden was unable to give us any new information. She suggested we go through her husband's business records, which were in a spare room he'd used for an office. So the sheriff and I started in. But an hour later, the only things we found just made it look all the worse for Willie.
0: What do you got, Jase?
1: A bunch of letters written on wrapping paper, addressed to Madden. Crazy, threatening letters.
0: Who wrote them?
1: You guess.
0: Willie?
1: Yeah, Willie. Listen, you better watch out. I ain't gonna let you steal my mind.
0: That's Willie, all right. Rest of them like that?
1: Yeah. All six of them.
0: Well, Jase, it looks all the worse for Willie now. We've been through just about all Madden's records and papers. These threatened letters are all we come up with.
1: Yeah, and from the looks of it, Madden kept records of just about everything. We might as well put these papers back, I guess.
0: Okay. What do you got there?
1: A pile of canceled checks.
0: Hand them over, and I'll stick them here in the drawer.
1: Okay, just thumbing through them. I guess there's nothing here. Hey.
0: What is it?
1: Sheriff, look at this check. It's dated 2 years ago.
0: Let's see. Well, what about it? It's just made out to cash and signed by Madden.
1: Yeah, but take a look at this pencil writing up in the corner.
0: Pencil writing? Let's... Well, I'll be.
1: So will I. Come on.
0: Going to make an arrest?
1: Not yet. I need more proof, and I think I know a way to get it. Just go along with whatever I say.
0: Sure, Jase.
2: Find anything that's any help in Gilbert's papers, Range Pearson?
1: I think we did, Mrs. Madden. You said you accompanied your husband on his business trip into the Black Hawk Canyon area 2 years ago.
2: That's right.
1: Why'd he go there?
2: Well, just to size up the situation, find out what mines were for sale.
1: I see. He didn't actually transact any business, though.
2: No. Of course, this Willie wanted him to come up and see his mine, but when the storekeeper told us the mine was no good...
1: Yeah. And you stayed right with your husband the whole trip?
2: Yes.
1: Okay. Thanks, ma'am.
2: You say you found something in Gilbert's papers?
1: We don't know for sure, so I'd like to give you a receipt for these canceled checks. I want more time to examine them. Here you are.
2: Canceled checks?
1: Yeah. It looks like one of them's going to take the wrong man out of jail and put the right man in. Come on, Sheriff.
2: I see. Well, I'm glad to hear it. If there's anything more I can do...
1: We'll let you know, Mrs. Madden. Goodbye.
0: She's lying, Jase.
1: Like a trooper.
0: What now?
1: We'll watch her. Have one of your deputies keep an eye on him. We don't want him to get away, but we don't want to pick him up yet either.
0: Okay, I'll call my office from the drugstore.
1: I'll wait in my car around the corner. Meet me there. The sheriff made his call and rejoined me. We sat in my car waiting. Then a little after dark, Mrs. Madden's car pulled away from our house, heading out of town. We followed, keeping well back. 2 miles out of town, she pulled off the highway, parked behind another car, got out and headed into the brush. Sheriff and I worked our way slowly and quietly in the direction she'd taken.
0: Should be around here somewhere.
1: Yeah. Keep it as quiet as possible, Sheriff.
0: Reckon she came out here to meet him?
1: Looks like. Listen.
0: Yeah. I hear him talking. Look, in that clearing ahead.
1: Yeah, let's ease up a little.
3: You little fool. You must have overlooked something when you went through those records.
2: No, I'm sure I didn't, Fred. I found the entry he made where you paid him for appraising your mine 2 years ago. I tore it out. There's nothing in those records to show the two of you knew each other.
1: You're wrong there, ma'am. Hold it real steady, Blaisdell.
3: Pearson.
1: Yeah. So the two of you didn't know each other until I introduced you, huh? You've been in it together ever since you met 2 years ago.
3: Clara, you little fool. You were tricked into coming out here so they could catch us together. They didn't have any proof of anything.
1: I got proof right here in my pocket that you lied when you said you didn't know Madden, Blaisdell.
3: Yeah, what kind of proof?
1: Something you overlooked, Mrs. Madden. A check made out to cash. What? You didn't notice the pencil writing on it.
2: Pencil writing?
1: Your husband made a notation that the check was to cover expenses of a trip he'd made to appraise Blaisdell's mine 2 years ago. You told me you were with your husband the whole trip. So you lied about not knowing Blaisdell.
3: Clara, you stupid...
2: Fred, you gotta listen to me. I didn't want any part of it, but Blaisdell forced me to.
3: What's that?
2: I'm in the clear. I was in Kansas when it happened. Blaisdell killed my husband.
3: Oh, that's how you stick by me, is it? Why, you little...
0: Hold it, Blaisdell.
3: You're not going to get away free, Clara. I guarantee that. Sure, I killed Madden Ranger, but it was her idea.
2: That's a lie.
3: Right from the start, it was her idea. How to go about it. Put the body in my own mind and change locks.
2: He's lying, Ranger.
3: Plant the key at Willie's shack, pretend she and I didn't know each other, and produce the body so she could collect on the insurance. All of it was her idea.
2: You shut up.
3: I'm not half finished yet. Got a wedge out on me, will you? Wait till I get through spilling.
0: Shut up.
1: You know, Sheriff, strikes me we've only got one problem left.
0: What's that, Jase?
1: Getting them to talk slow enough so a stenographer can get it all down. Come on, both of you.

0: Fred Blaisdell and Clara Madden were indicted and placed on trial for the brutal murder of Gilbert Madden. For her part in the crime, Clara was sentenced to 50 years in the women's prison at Goree. On the morning of May 3rd, 1942, Blaisdell was put to death in the electric chair.
1: And now, here's the star of our show, Joel McRae.
2: Hello, folks. First of all, we want to thank you kindly for the many wonderful letters and cards we received during the summer months. It's mighty heartwarming to know we have so many good friends. As a matter of fact, the Rangers themselves have received quite a few of your letters, too. And like us, they certainly appreciated hearing from you. I'm sure that most of you will recall reading about a great Texas Ranger captain who retired from active duty on July 31st of this year. Some of our stories have been based on his exploits. He's the famous Captain M.T. Lone Wolf Gonzalez, whose favorite guns are engraved with a code he has always lived by in his colorful career. Never draw me without cause, nor shield me without dishonor. Tomorrow, it'll be exactly 31 years since Lone Wolf was sworn in as a Texas Ranger. And as in the past year, so in the years to come, we are proud to have him as our technical advisor. Congratulations, Cap. See you next week, folks.
1: Next week, Joel McRae in another authentic reenactment of a case from the files of the Texas Rangers. Joel McRae is currently seen starring in the Universal International Technicolor production, Cattle Drive. The cast included Tony Barrett, Bill Johnstone, Lamont Johnson, Ken Christie, Betty Lou Gerson, and Brad Brown. Technical advisor was Captain M.T. Lone Wolf Gonzalez of the Texas Rangers. This story was transcribed and adapted by Bob Reif, and the program is produced and directed by Stacy Keats. Hal Gibney speaking.

0: It's the Silver Jubilee on NBC. Today, hear the glittering premiere program of The Big Show, broadcast from London, and featuring Sir Laurence Olivier, Fred Allen, Beatrice Lilly, and your...
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0: an Iraqi government, which convinced many in the Sunni communities that Al-Qaeda, that these jihadist terrorist organizations were their patrons and protectors, the only thing protecting them from evisceration. So I think it's really important to have security by forces that are respected and treat all groups equally. And then to transcend these sectarian differences is really important, to create the mediating mechanisms, the effective governance. And so there were some strong Iraqi leaders I worked with who did this. And you know, this is Najm Abid Abdullah al-Jabouri, the mayor of Talafer, who later then led the, parts of the offensive against ISIS in Mosul, and then became the governor of Nineveh province. You know, we should support leaders like that, right, who can bring people together, you know, forge the kind of accommodation that breaks the cycle of sectarian violence. Because, you know, what Iran wants, they want to keep the Arab world perpetually enmeshed in these sectarian civil wars or fitness, to keep them perpetually weak. That will allow them to establish, in their minds, you know, hegemonic influence over the Middle East, surround Israel, and kill all the Jews. That's what Iran really wants to do. And that's why the stakes in this war with Iran are so high.
1: We have to leave it there for now. That's retired Lieutenant General H.R. McMaster, who served as National Security Advisor in the first Trump administration and served extensively in Iraq. General, thank you so much for these insights.
0: Thank you, Michelle.
1: This is NPR News.
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1: from Stage Jiu-Jitsu and Yoga Co-op. I'm also a registered dietitian. I'm also an avid competitor in Jiu-Jitsu. It's something that I'm really passionate about, and I'm pretty decent at, I'd say. I'm probably someone that I always have to be doing something. I'm not very good at sitting still. I always did like running and lifting and like traditional sports, and I just got sick of it. And I was like, I don't want to do this anymore. I need something like more mentally and physically challenging. So it just clicked. And then again, my personality is a little bit obsessive that if I like something, I'm like, I'm going to do this all the time. And I showed up every day, twice a day, just mat time. And I think that's like the secret to success. And really anything you do is just continuing to show up and put in a lot of time. Like it takes a lot of time. And I continue to do that and hopefully get better. So just being patient. There's a concept called a third space, which I love. Basically, most people have like two spaces. Like you have home and you have work. And most people don't have that like third space to like exist in community. Like maybe for some people it's like church or like an exercise class. But I think jiu-jitsu is the literal perfect third space. Like you come in, you can't think about work. You can't think about other things because you're engaged in a pretty intense like sport. But you're also learning. Even if you're not like physically like, exerting yourself super hard, you're learning something new. And you also are trusting these people to not hurt you and vice versa. So that like sense of community and friendship you build is different than anything else. So these people that I see every day on the mats, like they're a special kind of friendship. But I started competing because I just wanted to see how I did against my peers. Like again, there's not a ton of women in jiu-jitsu. It's changed a ton over the last like chunk of time and even more now. Like our kids program is actually mostly girls, which is so cool to see. We have so many women in our gym, which is like a rarity, amazing. But I just wanted to see like how I did against my peers. So first time I went out, I was like actually against like other blue belt women, again, my size, my age. So it was really fun. And just over time, I've loved continuing to do it to test yourself. I think it's really good to challenge yourself. And it's hard to mimic that situation unless you put yourself in a competition environment. Someone's trying to submit you. You're trying to submit someone. And like, I'm not afraid to get a little gritty, like drive my forehead in someone's forehead.

0: I may playfully do that in the studio, but it's for real in competition. So the energy is definitely different. Generally, though, it's like you step on the mat, you're both trying to win. So it's like pretty intense. The second the match is over, whether it's like submission or ref decision, whatever, like pretty much always hugging and like talking after. And I feel like I'm friends with almost everyone I've competed against. So generally, there is that like really good sense of respect. On the mat, we're trying to win. Off the mat, we're thankful you're here because we can't compete without each other. Jiu-jitsu is for everyone. Like, you can be any age. You can start as an adult. Like, you don't have to start as a kid. I didn't start as a kid. You don't have to compete. You can be a hobbyist, but it really is for everyone.
1: That was two-time jiu-jitsu gold medalist Becca Charbonneau in a piece by KTOO's Yvonne Crumery in Juno. 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
3: Here's the full weather forecast for Wednesday, September 30th from the National Weather Service. Northern Arctic coast will be cloudy with a 80% chance of snow. High near 29, west winds 15 to 20 miles an hour, becoming north later this morning. Cloudy tonight, 40% chance of snow, low around 23, north winds 15 to 20 miles an hour. Cloudy on Thursday, 40% chance of snow, a high near 27, north winds around 15 miles an hour. Cloudy Thursday night, a 30% chance of snow, low around 25, northeast winds around 10 miles an hour. Mostly cloudy on Friday with a 40% chance of snow and a high near 28. Chukchi Sea Coast, including Point Hope, mostly cloudy today, 50% chance of rain and snow. A high near 36, north winds 20 to 25 miles an hour. Mostly cloudy tonight, 10% chance of snow. Low around 28, northeast winds 10 to 15 miles an hour. Partly sunny on Thursday, a 20% chance of snow. A high near 32, east winds around 5 miles an hour. Mostly cloudy Thursday night, a 20% chance of snow. Low around 29, south winds 5 to 10 miles an hour. Mostly cloudy on Friday, 70% chance of rain and snow. A high near 38, south winds 10 to 15 miles an hour. Southwest Arctic coast, including Point Lay, cloudy today, 70% chance of snow. High near 31, north winds 15 to 20 miles an hour. Mostly cloudy tonight, 30% chance of snow. Low around 20, east winds 10 to 15 miles an hour. Partly sunny on Thursday, a 30% chance of snow, a high near 26, southeast winds around 5 miles an hour. Mostly cloudy Thursday night, a low around 18, southeast winds around 10 miles an hour. Partly sunny on Friday with a high near 30, southeast winds around 10 miles an hour. Northwest Arctic coast, including Wainwright, cloudy today, 90% chance of snow, a high near 29, west winds 15 to 20 miles an hour, becoming north this afternoon. Cloudy tonight, 30% chance of snow. A low around 23, north winds 10 to 15 miles an hour. Cloudy on Thursday, 30% chance of snow, high near 26, north winds around 10 miles an hour. Mostly cloudy Thursday night, 20% chance of snow, low around 22, north winds around 10 miles an hour. Partly sunny on Friday with a high near 28, southeast winds around 10 miles an hour. Mead River, including Atkasuk, cloudy today, 70% chance of snow, a high near 27, southwest winds 10 to 15 miles an hour, becoming north this afternoon. Mostly cloudy tonight, 40% chance of snow, low around 22, north winds 10 to 15 miles an hour. Mostly cloudy Thursday, 40% chance of snow, high near 26, north winds around 10 miles an hour. Mostly cloudy Thursday night, 30% chance of snow, low around 19, north winds 5 to 10 miles an hour. Partly sunny on Friday with a high near 25, north winds 5 to 10 miles an hour, becoming southeast in the afternoon. Central Beaufort Sea Coast, including New Ixod, cloudy today, 60% chance of snow, a high near 27 with calm winds. Cloudy tonight, 60% chance of snow, low around 24, north winds around 5 miles an hour, becoming calm. Cloudy on Thursday, 60% chance of snow, high near 28, northwest winds around 5 miles an hour. Mostly cloudy Thursday night, 60% chance of snow, low around 22, west winds around 5 miles an hour. Mostly cloudy on Friday, 50% chance of snow, high near 26, west winds 5 to 10 miles an hour, becoming north in the afternoon. Eastern Beaufort Sea Coast, including Koktovik, cloudy today, high near 27, northwest winds 5 to 10 miles an hour, becoming east this afternoon. Cloudy tonight, 30% chance of snow, low around 25, east winds 10 to 15 miles an hour. Cloudy on Thursday, 60% chance of snow, a high near 28, east winds around 10 miles an hour. Cloudy Thursday night, a 90% chance of snow, low around 25, east winds around 10 miles an hour, becoming northwest after midnight. Mostly cloudy on Friday. 60% chance of snow, a high near 28. Northeast winds 15 to 20 miles an hour, becoming west in the morning. Northeast Brooks Range, including Attigan Pass. Cloudy today, 60% chance of snow, a high near 19. South winds around 5 miles an hour. Cloudy tonight, 60% chance of snow, a low around 14. South winds around 5 miles an hour, becoming east after midnight. Cloudy on Thursday, 80% chance of snow, a high near 14. Northeast winds around 10 miles an hour. Mostly cloudy Thursday night, 60% chance of snow, low around 5. North winds around 10 miles an hour. Partly sunny on Friday with a 20% chance of snow, a high near 10. North winds 5 to 10 miles an hour. Northwest Brooks Range, including Anaktuvik Pass, cloudy today, 70% chance of snow, a high near 27, calm winds becoming northeast around 5 miles an hour. Mostly cloudy tonight, 30% chance of snow, low around 16, northeast winds around 5 miles an hour. Mostly cloudy Thursday, 60% chance of snow, a high near 21, north winds 5 to 10 miles an hour. Mostly cloudy Thursday night, 40% chance of snow, low around 10, north winds 5 to 10 miles an hour. Partly sunny on Friday, 20% chance of snow, a high near 23. North winds around 5 miles an hour, becoming southwest in the morning. Now the marine forecast, issued at 3:45 a.m. this morning. Cape Thompson to Cape Beaufort, today north winds 20 knots, east to 7 feet. Tonight northeast winds 15 knots, east to 5 feet. Thursday east winds 10 knots, east to 3 feet. Thursday night south winds 10 knots, east to 2 feet. Friday south winds 15 knots, east to 4 feet with snow and rain. Cape Beaufort to Point Franklin, today north winds 20 knots, east to 6 feet with light freezing spray. Tonight north winds 15 knots, east to 6 feet with light freezing spray. Thursday east winds 10 knots, east to 4 feet. Thursday night east winds 10 knots, east to 2 feet with light freezing spray. Friday southeast winds 10 knots, east to 2 feet with light freezing spray. Point Franklin to Cape Halkett, today southwest winds 20 knots, becoming north, east to 6 feet. Tonight north winds 20 knots, east to 6 feet with light freezing spray. Thursday, north winds 15 knots, east to 4 feet. Thursday night, north winds 10 knots, east to 4 feet. Friday, north winds 10 knots, east to 3 feet with snow. Cape Halkett to Flaxman Island, today, southwest winds 5 knots, becoming east, seas to 3 feet. Tonight and Thursday, east winds 10 knots, east to 3 feet with snow. Thursday night and Friday, north winds 15 knots, seas to 3 feet with light freezing spray. Flaxman Island to demarcation point, today, east winds 10 knots, seas to 3 feet with snow.

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1: Summer Wind Radio is brought to you by Slippery Jim's Hang Gliding. Jump off the Konanuki volcano and live to tell about it. 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Hang on tight.
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0: That, no, I thought you were making the saxon sound and stay still. Oh no, I didn't know, man. I'm sorry.
1: Keeping time in that.
0: Well, no, you know, I saw him at the corner of my eye. He was looking like that. I could see him.
2: Oh, okay. Old folk song again from the great folk scare of the 60s. We thought all music would be like this for a while. Thank God we were wrong.

guy named George Lewis taking us down by the riverside right here. And I will want to let you know about Touch of Aloha Sundays. They have a weekly market featuring local vendors. The market is open 8 in the morning to 1 in the afternoon at the Barn Kapalua on Sundays in West Maui. They have up to 20 vendors and a live singer each week. Seeking additional sponsors and vendors for the grand opening coming up. We'll be letting you know about that. Attendance is free and open to the public, visitors, and residents.

0: Gateway and KJHF Kuala Lumpur, the stations of HBR 1. It's 7 o'clock across the Hawaiian Islands.
1: Good morning. Executives at six major tech companies signed a letter at the White House about AI best practices. President Trump says it's morally binding. Can AI companies work together safely? It's Morning Edition from NPR News. A pilot stabbed the other pilot on a flight bound for Israel. The plane was diverted and landed in Saudi Arabia before heading back to Tel Aviv. Mami Martinez.
2: And I'm Michelle Martin. We bring you the details. And two dozen Israeli intelligence officers and soldiers describe the number of civilian casualties Israel is willing to accept when it attacks suspected members of Hamas in Gaza and how it uses AI to find them. It is Wednesday, September 30th. On this day in 1954, the U.S. Navy commissioned the first nuclear submarine. News is next.
3: Live from NPR News, I'm Lakshmi Singh. The passengers aboard a Dubai to Tel Aviv flight that was caught in a mid-air crisis have made it to Israel after an emergency detour to Saudi Arabia. Israeli Prime Minister Benjamin Netanyahu says one of the pilots apparently stabbed the other pilot and then tried to crash the plane. Here's NPR's Aya Batrawi.
4: Netanyahu says the plane went into a spin and began to plunge as one of the pilots was trying to sabotage the aircraft's systems after stabbing his co-pilot. He says nearly all passengers on board were Israeli and that the plane landed safely at Tabuk Airport in Saudi Arabia. Netanyahu says the suspected attacker is being questioned now by Saudi authorities, though Saudi Arabia has yet to confirm that. Fly Dubai says the flight from Dubai to Tel Aviv was diverted to Saudi Arabia after a, quote, altercation occurred in the flight deck. The airline deployed two replacement aircraft to bring the passengers from Tabuk to Tel Aviv and cautioned that the motives behind the incident are unknown and remain subject to a formal investigation. Israel's defense minister, however, called it an attempted jihadist terrorist attack but provided no further details. Aya Batrawi, NPR News, Riyadh, Saudi Arabia.
3: The U.S. military's withdrawal from Iraq is complete more than two decades after the U.S. invasion and 12 years after it launched a mission against the ISIS terrorist group. Annual inflation in the U.S. in August was a little cooler than forecasters had expected. NPR's Scott Horsley reports on the latest cost of living data from the Commerce Department.
5: Consumer prices in August were up 3.4% from a year ago, according to the Commerce Department's inflation yardstick, which is closely watched by the Federal Reserve. Gasoline and diesel prices inched lower overnight, but remain much higher than they were before the U.S. launched its war with Iran. The U.S. economy grew a bit faster this spring than first reported. Updated figures show GDP grew at an annual rate of 2.2% in April, May, and June, thanks to upward revisions to consumer and government spending and investment. Scott Horsley, NPR News, Washington.
3: A new poll looks at what voters in rural America think about President Trump's Make America Healthy Again movement. Sarah Jane Trimble with KFF Health News has more.
6: About 8 in 10 rural voters said President Trump's health care policies have had a negative effect or no impact on the health of people where they live, according to a new poll by the Associated Press and KFF. Kim Solis is a small business owner in Texas. She says her health care costs have climbed since Trump returned to office, and she worries about medical emergencies.
7: Certainly we'd be in, you know, a world of hurt trying to take money out of savings or get it out of our 401k just to be able to do something about it. My brother-in-law, for an example, he has to have a shoulder replacement and he can't even afford it right now.
6: The poll surveyed more than 2,000 rural voters in mid-August.
3: That's KFF's Sarah Jane Trimble reporting. It's NPR News.
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0: You're listening to HBR 1 at 7:04. Good morning. I'm Derek Malama. The National Weather Service has extended a flash flood warning for Kauai until 8:30 a.m. Heavy rain was reported over the central and northern areas of Kauai. Police have closed the Hanalei Bridge. The center of Tropical Storm Nolo has moved out of Hawaii's offshore waters and will travel west over the Papahanaumokuakea Marine National Monument waters the next several days. Bands of showers along Nolo's eastern flank will move up from the south and pass across the islands the next few days, with Oahu and Kauai likely picking up the higher rainfall totals. FEMA has approved post-disaster funding for several programs and projects that will help communities recover from disasters and project infrastructure from future events. The funding includes projects being reimbursed through FEMA's public assistance program. And through that, the County of Kauai's Department of Public Works received nearly $1.4 million for permanent repairs needed as a result of severe storms and flooding, including mudslides and landslides that affected Kauai in April of 2018. A 20-by-20 container unit, 20-by-20-foot container unit, has been moved to Lahaina and will transform into a temporary library. The former Lahaina Public Library building was destroyed in the 2023 wildfire. Since then, the Hawaii State Public Library system has been searching for both a temporary and permanent home for Lahaina's beloved library. State Librarian Stacy Aldrich says the container still needs a lot of electrical and technology infrastructure work over the next several months before it opens.
9: We're just really excited to finally be able to bring the library back into the Lahaina community. I know they've missed it. We've had our bookmobile going out, but it's not the same when you can just go to the library and use a computer or talk to the library staff and pick up a book that you want. So we know it's been a long time, and we're really working hard to make sure that we can have this pop-up available by early next year.
0: The temporary library is located at Lahaina Civic Center's upper parking lot next to the district court. It will provide access to a small collection of books, public computers, Wi-Fi, and other services. The library will not be rebuilt in its former Wharf Street location, but the planning continues for a new permanent site in Lahaina.
1: Jeremy Martinez in Culver City, California. President Trump says tech companies can self-regulate the risks of artificial intelligence.
10: And he signed an executive order officially dubbing the technology superintelligence for government agencies. This came after the president met with dozens of top leaders in the AI field on Tuesday. The same day, he also rolled out an AI-driven website, America.gov, to help people navigate government services.
1: NPR's White House correspondent Emily Fang is with us to explain this. So, Emily, what happened at this meeting?
11: So there was no press in the meeting, but Trump came out afterwards and he told the press how people had agreed companies could self-regulate on AI. He argued if companies break the law, we have the Department of Justice or the FBI that could rein them in. Though, to put a finer point on that, if that were to happen, the U.S. would need to put AI laws on the books. And that did not happen at this lunch. Instead, Trump posted a one-page document that CEOs from six of the big AI companies that were there signed. And this agreement says companies would broadly monitor their models and make sure they do not hack into other systems, but it offered no details on how this would work.
12: They don't want anything to go wrong. I mean, their companies are at stake. If something goes wrong, their companies are at stake. They're not going to let that happen. This is going to be all for the good, and we're going to have it be nice and safe, and they're really going to be policing each other.
11: Asked if this was enforceable, Trump said it was, quote, morally binding. And so the question still remains whether powerful private companies can be trusted to follow through in perpetuity.
1: But it's morally binding. That might be enough. Now, which companies were participating in this meeting?
11: There were about 30 tech executives present, and I want to note the people who were seated right next to Trump during this meeting. There were NVIDIA's Jensen Huang, Elon Musk, and also CEOs from Meta, chip designer AMD. Their CEO, Lisa Su, is actually the only female executive invited, as well as people from Amazon and Google. And notably, there were two representatives from Anthropic at that meeting, and they included co-founder Dario Amodei, who Trump does not have the best relationship with. If you remember, the Pentagon has effectively banned Anthropic. They've called it a supply chain risk, which came after the company objected to the potential use of its products for autonomous weapons. And Amodei has been one of the most outspoken.
13: Says the Premier League has a conspiracy theory against them. And that's the latest feature story news. William Denslow reporting.
14: William, you are kind of a savior, saving us from our complete ignorance and giving us a little slice of life as it's happening around the world. And by the way, I'm going to be playing for the next hour or so music inspired by the earth and the world. But right now, I want to say that the Feature Story News Report is brought to you 7 in the morning, 12 noon, 5 in the early evening on weekdays, thanks to the generosity of the team at Mercer Advisors, serving investors with financial planning, investment strategy, tax strategy, and estate planning needs. 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The weather, let's see, it looks like a gorgeous day out this back window. Oh, wow, fair skies, 73 degrees, 76% humidity, winds blowing gently out of the east at 6 mph. For the Central Valley today, we're expecting scattered showers, partly sunny. Today's high near 85, winds remaining gentle at 5 miles per hour out of the north-northwest, becoming even calmer later in the morning. 30% chance of precipitation in amounts between a tenth and a quarter of an inch, so we may get a little rain. Tonight, isolated showers, partly cloudy. Tonight's low around 76. Winds calm, north-northwest, 5 to 7 miles per hour, and only a slight chance of precipitation. It's 12 minutes after 7, and I'm going to play you, as I've already mentioned, I'll say it again. I found a bunch of tunes that were inspired by this old world, or new world, as it turns out, by the earth on which we live. I had James Taylor perform during the first hour of the show. When I have him on the B train, I always ask him to sing for us. Duh. And here's a little Hanaho from James Taylor. If this old world's been getting you down, well, this one is for you. Thanks for tuning into the B train on Mana'o Radio, JT.

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Coupe de Ville. Hey, Dale, where's that barbecue grill? Head on down to Margaritaville. Have me a cheeseburger with a big pickle dip. Jesus, I sound kind of mentally ill. I guess I better go.

0: Hi, this is Summer Wind artist Wilson Buffett. It's a great day to trop rock along with us here on Summer Wind Radio with Captain Tom and the crew in Wananuki.
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2: See, you can tell I stole that.
3: Elijah was an enemy.
2: I love that song as a kid. That was just an instant recollection. I never even realized that before.

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All the winds that blow across the old bayou, and I was a tranquil little child. Life was just a tire swing. Jambalaya was the only song I could sing. Blackberry picking, eating fried chicken, and I never knew.

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Life was still a tiresome jambalaya, still only song we could sing. Chasing after sparrows.

was an RCA big troller, and Elvis would sing. Then I dream about expensive cars, and who could have figured that 20 years later I'd be rubbing shoulders with a star, when life was still a tire swing. In the other morning on this Illinois road, I fell asleep at the wheel but was quickly wakened up by a Ma Bell telephone pole and a bunch of Grantwood faces saying, "Is he still alive?" But through the window I could see it hanging from a tree, and I knew that I had survived, and life was just a tiresome.

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0: cheaper?
1: Possibly.
0: And untouched?
1: Yeah.
0: Still untouched?
1: If you scroll through like TikTok, there's so many people like going over there, like of different races and that, heading over to Niue at the moment. It feels like that's like becoming slowly becoming one of the new hotspots.
0: I mean, not to take away from all the beautiful things that Niue has to offer, but in comparison to Fiji and Cook Islands, you got a long way to go. 466 on the text line. I want to hear from you. What is your number one Pacific holiday destination? Or maybe you're a Cook Islander and you're like, shut up, Gabs.
1: Yeah.
0: Cook Islands to the world.
1: If not, just 4 years shut up in a row. Yes, everyone. Selena Gomez, calm down. It's on Noon.

0: 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Rima and Selena Gomez for your Thursday morning.
1: What is your number one Pacific holiday destination? So congratulations to the beautiful Cook Islands.
2: Woo-hoo!
1: 4 years in a row, they have taken out Oceania's leading island destination for 2026. They beat Fiji. They beat Tahiti. Do I agree with this, though? What does it matter what I think? But I say this with my chest.
0: Yes.
1: Number one Pacific holiday destination for me, Bulawinaka, Fiji.
0: It feels like you're Kanye West. You know when Taylor Swift got the award?
1: And then I went
0: and then you went up and said, you know what?
1: I love the Cook Islands.
0: Cook Islands got a great...
1: I've been to the Cook Islands.
0: I love that place.
1: Great people, great food, great beaches. But there's just something about Fiji. And if you've been to Fiji, you know what I'm talking about. The hospitality, the people, the music, the culture. I think for me, the biggest thing about like Fiji tourism is just the hospitality.
0: Yeah.
1: Like it's on another level.
0: Yeah, I sort of do agree. But the thing is, I haven't been to the Cook Islands since like for the last 10 years. Mm. My last trip there was like in 2012.
1: We need to take another trip.
0: Yeah, in order to like compare and see what's the difference. But I do know that my grandparents, they've been to the Cook Islands twice in the last 5 years.
1: Oh, wow.
0: They've been there more times than they've been to Tokelau.
1: Oh, wow. Just for a holiday?
0: Just for a holiday. And my dad loves it there. But that's the thing. My dad hasn't been to Fiji either, too.
1: Oh, see, I feel like if you haven't been to Fiji, but you've been to Rara, you would.
0: I'd agree.
1: I think
0: but
1: you're a close
0: I need
1: second
0: to go back. Yeah, I'd have to go back to the Cook Islands just to triple check.
1: And also, this is not to take away from anything that the Cook Islands has to offer.
0: We already know. They're the champs already.
1: Four year running.
0: They got it.
1: They're like my Panthers.
0: Yeah.
1: Four time premiership.
0: Yeah, they know they're the best, all right? But is there anyone else that can compare, you know, or can give you a run for your money, you know?
1: All right, let's head over to the text line. Someone said Tahiti. If you've been lucky enough to attend to visit Tahiti, it is number one Pacific holiday destination.
0: Another text here. I've been to a few places, Cook's and Fiji, including, and Fiji is my number one holiday destination.
1: There we go.
0: Bora Bora in Tahiti is a close second. What? I need to go. I need to go to this place, man.
1: The amount of times I've tried to go to Bora Bora, but it is hella expensive.
0: Man, still though. Yeah. Shucks.
1: And the currency is European.
0: Yeah.
1: So makes it even more expensive. So if you have been to Bora Bora, man, you're so lucky. Morning team. I am a proud Cook Islander. Tell Gabs to shut up.
0: Cook Island
1: to the world.
0: I'm with ya. Another text here. I just came back from Fiji and I loved it. The people, the food, just everything.
1: The food.
0: Fiji Airways. Come on, man.
1: I'm not trying to get a sponsorship or anything.
0: There is another level to it.
1: Bro, Fiji Airlines?
0: Yeah.
1: I would rather Fiji Airlines than Air New Zealand.
0: Yeah.
1: I said it.
0: Yeah, hard out, man.
1: Morning team. I too have been to Fiji, Tahiti, Niue, but there is nothing like Samoa. Oh.
0: Someone said, anyone been to Epstein Island? It's the best.
1: Oh, no.
0: What the hell, man? That's not the islands we're talking about.
1: Someone said, wait till you get to go to Easter Island. That's a whole nother level.
0: Man, that's
1: it's like 20, like a 2-day trip.
0: Someone said, why is Hawaii not on this list at all? Oh, Hawaii.
1: I've heard it's hella colonized.
0: Oh, shut up. But you know, because have you been to Hawaii?
1: No, I haven't.
0: Yeah, but see, like, because it's so...
1: commercialized.
0: Yeah, commercial.
1: From the people that I've spoken to who have been there and quite

Maui Humane. More about that online, catcafemaui.com. Going to switch the groove here. I've got a set of eclectic music for you, but I'm going to start it off with a few tunes from Mighty Sparrow, a giant in the world of music. He simultaneously preserved the calypso tradition and reinvented a new style of calypso entirely. He did both. He passed over the weekend. It was on Sunday, I believe, at the age of 91. So let's hear from Mighty Sparrow here on Mana'o Radio. This first one called Bag of Sugar. Here we go.

in the Congo. In the hands of my big brother, Umba. Had it been me, I would have taken them back to their husband. But brother was hungry.

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0: it was a disgusting situation. That being said, that's not the legal standard, and we can't prosecute someone for a crime because they're morally wrong. They have to be in violation of the penal law.
1: In fact, the woman's partially redacted original statement, released by Van Houten, describes moments where men reached for her genitals, grabbing her face and kissing her. Despite being too young to drink legally, she described being so inebriated she couldn't remember certain incidents. Still, Van Houten says no further criminal investigation was warranted.
0: Would there be more evidence collected or needed if we were going to prosecute a case, if that statement alleged a crime? Absolutely. Then we would want more investigation to be done. But that would not have changed the initial assessment based upon her statement.
1: Van Houten says his view changed after the woman came forward with her civil lawsuit. Van Houten confirmed his office has opened an investigation, though he says they're still trying to schedule a first meeting with the woman. While Van Houten's handling of this case has drawn scrutiny, Cornell also faced a call yesterday from New York Governor Kathy Hochul for an independent probe into how the school responded to the incident and whether the campus culture here is safe. Cornell officials said in a statement the school will cooperate with elected officials to, quote, advance student safety and well-being. Graduate student Yu Chung says women here are worried. She described going to fraternity parties where she felt vulnerable.
2: Yeah, I did, and it may be not safe.
3: It felt risky there.
2: Yeah, if you're unwell and intoxicated, yeah.
1: As anger grows, a public shaming campaign has begun, with people sharing social media posts where they name the seven men accused in the woman's civil lawsuit, calling for them to be held accountable. Ryan Mann, NPR News, Ithaca, New York.
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2: You're listening to HPR 1 at 8:43, and in the Pacific News Minute, there are calls for change in the maritime system of a Pacific Island nation following the deaths of dozens of people in recent boating tragedies. The people and leaders of Vanuatu came together this week for a national day of mourning. They paid respects to the more than 40 people who lost their lives in major boating tragedies in recent weeks. The ferry Matui sank in the waters between Espiritu and Ambai Islands in Vanuatu on September 11th. Vanuatu is located about 1,000 miles east of northern Australia. 14 people survived the ocean disaster, while 2 people were confirmed dead by local authorities, and 39 remained missing at sea. In another boating incident, 6 men lost their lives while traveling between Eromango and Tana Islands on August 7th. The day of mourning and remembrance was held in Vanuatu's capital of Port Vila on Sunday. It was led by Vanuatu's Prime Minister, Jotham Napat. The Vanuatu Daily Post reports that several island chiefs have called for urgent and permanent reforms to Vanuatu's maritime system. In a petition earlier this month, the chief said the sea was the country's highway, livelihood, and heritage, and must not become a graveyard.
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3: 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And from DuckDuckGo, introducing Duck.ai, where users can ask AI privately, from the simple questions to the sensitive ones, by DuckDuckGo, who believes AI should be optional. Duck.ai. This is NPR.
0: This is Morning Edition from NPR News. I'm Michelle Martin.
4: And I'm Amy Martinez. The Make America Healthy Again movement, or MAHA, is known for embracing healthier eating and vaccine skepticism. It's been an important factor in helping President Donald Trump expand his appeal beyond a traditional conservative base, but a new poll by the Associated Press and KFF signals some potential discontent ahead of the midterms. Sarah Jane Tribble is here to explain. She's a reporter with our partner KFF Health News. Sarah, who are these potentially discontented people in this poll?
5: Right. So this is a poll of more than 2,000 registered voters, all of them rural people from small towns and farming communities across the country. Rural Americans, as you know, are a group that skews Republican, and they've been an important voting bloc for Trump in past elections. In this poll, about half of rural voters identified as supporters of the MAHA movement. And this is really interesting. These are voters who care deeply about health issues, but 68% of them said that President Trump's policies have not helped improve the health and well-being of their communities.
4: So some of the people who supported Trump and Republicans in the past are not fully satisfied now.
5: That's right. Okay. I spoke with Mike Jaeger from Iowa, who identifies as MAGA and MAHA, and he says the American dream is gone because institutions like the government, higher education, and corporate employers have failed.
6: We are not convinced the institutions have our best interest at heart. We don't believe they're looking out for America's best interest.
5: My reporting partner, Allie Swenson, is a national politics reporter at the Associated Press. She was the first to speak with Jaeger, and he told her that he still expects Trump's health secretary, Robert F. Kennedy Jr., to right the ship.
4: Now, we've heard how the Trump administration loves to talk about parts of its healthcare agenda. For example, $50 billion rural health fund and efforts to lower drug costs. Is that making a difference to these people?
5: Yeah. Prescription drugs are a relative bright spot in the poll. About 30% of all voters said the administration had a positive impact on drug prices. But the prices they said are the most concerning are gas, groceries, and paying for healthcare. I talked with 62-year-old Kim Solis, who's an independent and lives in rural Texas. She and her husband have a handyman business and get their insurance on the Affordable Care Act's marketplace. The cost of that plan has skyrocketed. And Solis is worried about how her family could recover if something really bad happened.
7: Certainly we'd be in, you know, a world of hurt trying to take money out of savings or get it out of our 401k just to be able to do something about it. My brother-in-law, for an example, he has to have a shoulder replacement and he can't even afford it right now.
4: Yeah, that's rough. So what can these rural voters then maybe tell us about the midterms?
5: Yeah, I posed that exact question to Tim Slack, a sociology professor at Louisiana State University, and he studies rural demographics and economic issues. He was hesitant to predict anything specific, but he did say that rural voters are connecting the cost of gas and even groceries at the local Walmart with the Trump administration's policy choices. Now, to be clear, Slack doesn't expect rural Republicans to go to the polls and to vote for a Democrat, but he says they might just set this one out.
4: All right. Sarah Jane Tribble is with our partner KFF Health News. Sarah, thank you.
5: Thank you.
4: It's Morning Edition from NPR News. I'm Amy Martinez.
0: And I'm Michelle Martin.
2: And you're listening to HBR1 at 8:50. Hawaii's medical school is taking they're taking home top ranks for its community. The University of Hawaii's Johnny Byrne School of Medicine was ranked first by the American Association of Medical Colleges for its community engagement. School officials say this award is one of the association's highest honors. Japson.

Take me to the Obia man. Take me to the Obia man. Take me to the Obia man. Take me to the Obia man. Oh, that dance, bat, don't bat, but little to be, but don't bang ball.

0: This is Summer Wind Radio. Summer Wind Radio is brought to you by the Wananooki Bureau of Tourism, which is really just Ed and his dog Rusty when they're not out fishing for grouper. Wananooki Island vacations are the perfect getaway when you don't want to know where you are. Wananooki Island, where the sky is always sunny, the beer is always cold, and the bikinis are always optional.
1: If you're working right now, well, stop it. You're making the rest of us feel bad for you.

0: It's Nelly Buddy on me. You got the morning check here at Gabs and Reeks for your Thursday morning.
1: Good morning, everybody. Thanks to Polynesian Music, who curated this list together. It is your Fiji song according to your birth month. I know we're celebrating Tuvalu Language Week, but we've got to celebrate the goats every day, and especially in preparation for Fiji Language Week next week. You tell us your birth month, I'll tell you your Fiji song. Okay, let's go to the text line. Who we got?
0: I got a text here. May.
1: May.
0: What does May say?
1: February, March, April, May. Oh, Rhythm of Life. Do we have that
0: rhythm
1: one?
0: Rhythm of Life is not here on the playlist.
1: It's not on our playlist, but this is what it says about you. If you're born in the month of May, you do things your own way and move at your own pace.
0: Ooh.
1: When I think about the people born in May, yep, definitely them.
0: Move your own way at your own pace.
1: Yep.
0: I got my brother and my sister born in May, and my grandma's born in May, and yes, they tend to do things on their own. They're a free soul.
1: Yep, so go play Rhythm of Life if you are born in the month of May. What other month we got?
0: We've got another one here from Walter. He says June.
1: June. Your song is Come On Over.
0: Oh, Come On Over.

0: Yeah, bang on, man. What's the saying?
1: So, for those of you born in the month of June, you're the person everyone knows they can count on.
0: My son's born in June. And
1: is he reliable?
0: Not really.
1: Oh, okay. Well, okay. Who else we got?
0: Someone sticks on through. Anything for Jan?
1: January. Okay. Warrior of love.
0: Oh, you guys got... Oh, damn. You got...

0: right. This is what it says about you. You're strong-willed, loyal, protective of your people.
1: Oh, that's my mom, my younger son, my sister, and my other brother.
0: Is it true?
1: One more time?
0: You're strong-willed, loyal, and protective of your people.
1: Yeah, okay.
0: Nice. Okay, we've got a few more to get through. What month should we go
1: Someone
0: next?
1: Someone just said that. Could you just repeat the saying for August?
0: For August, okay. This is us. Our song is Joanna.
1: Yep.
0: You have a charm that's hard to ignore.
1: You have a charm that's hard to ignore.
0: Me.
1: July, please.
0: July, okay. Sweet Darling.
1: Oh, you guys got Sweet Darling. And I'm wondering, oh, Sweet Darling. What's it say about July?
0: You're affectionate, sentimental, and big on love.
1: Oh, I don't know anyone in July for myself.
0: When I think about the people I know who were born in July, yeah, definitely.
1: Go on here for December.
0: December, Christmas, remember? One way.
1: Oh,
0: one way.
1: Yeah, this is another banger as well.
0: You dream big, but you never forget the people beside you. I love these December people.
1: You know what? That's the Western Guide.
0: Dream big, yep, big dreamer.
1: He does dream big, and All Skiing is also December as well.
0: Beautiful.
1: Yeah, last one to wrap us on up. Someone said, have you got anything for May, please? March.
0: March. Okay, let's get into the beautiful month of March. Hey, girl.
1: Hey, girl. Oh, man. Hey, girl.
0: So this is what it says about you. You lead with your heart, but you aren't afraid to make a move.
1: Oh,
0: I love that.
1: Yeah, that's my missus.
0: All heart, these people.
1: Yeah, I like it.
0: Shout out once again to Polynesian Music for creating this.
1: Yeah.
0: Your Fiji song according to your birth month.
1: If we did miss your birth month, take the word Fiji to 466. We'll send you the playlist as well. We're jumping back into it, man. Here is Sons of Zion. Let's drift away. It's all new.

0: plan because, yeah, I disagree with that. I'm like, man, just wear it. It's brand new. Come on now. You're also losing that nice, crisp, brand new smell, you know?
1: I'm for it. Allow it.
0: All right, let's head over to the text line.
1: Morning team. Disallow it. What's the point of buying brand new clothes?
0: That's it.
1: What?
0: I'm with you. Another text here. Some people wear them and the workers put them back on the racks. You need to understand that. That's why you probably need to wash it. Oh, that's a for an allow it right there. I like it.
1: Morning team. I disallow it. Don't act like you haven't had a shower, but you're still putting on brand new clothes.
0: Tell me about it, man. I got another text here. You don't have to, but it's recommended because new clothes can have residual dyes and manufacturing chemicals, dust, germs, and bacteria from handling and storage. Also, sizing, finishing agents that can also irritate the sensitive skin. Mm-hmm. A quick wash before removes most of this. Allow it. Oh, man. Another allow it. Damn. Mel is on the text line. I'm always running late for something, but my legs... Oh, no, sorry. What's that?
1: I can't read that one out loud. Sorry,
0: Mel says, always wash them. You have no idea who's tried them on before you. True. Savita says, T-shirts, straight on. Underwear, absolutely not.
1: No, you're not allowed to try on underwear. Are there shops that allow people to try on underwear? Know. That shouldn't be allowed.
0: I don't know, man. Leilani says, my mum would lose her mind if she saw me wearing something straight from the shop. Wow, okay. So, you know, it's kind of embedded from, it's not just my cousin, you know, it gets passed down, this ideology.
1: I love it. Okay, so what are the majority of the people saying?
0: It is allowed, guys. Damn, okay. You guys are all clean freaks. We get it.
2: Yeah.
0: I like it.
1: Hey, when we come back, we're going to be giving away a family pass to an amazing light show that's going down October the 17th. So if you want that, make sure you tune on
0: it. Yeah, we'll give some more details after this one here. It's Black Street, No Diggity. It's all new. Good morning.
3: Yo, Trey, drop the verse.

0: get it. I like it. No diggity, no doubt. It's the Money Shack. Gabs and Reeks for you Thursday. Bit of Black Street, no diggity. It's our new fam at the beat of the Pacific.
1: We're giving away a family pass to the Tree Church and Gardens down in Oha Upo, which is 20 minutes south of Hamilton. This is taking place on Saturday, 17th of October. It is an immersive light show. It starts at 7 p.m. It's got five different music performances happening around the gardens. You're free to wander and experience the different acts through the Tree Church Gardens. Now, all you have to do is play a little game of I Spy with us.
0: Yeah, you'll be probably, you know, when you go for a bit of a roadie from Auckland down to Hamilton, you'll be play a little few games to pass the time, eh?
1: Yes.
0: And so, yeah, we thought, you know what? We'll train you up a little bit. Get your I Spy skills up to level when you head down to check out this amazing light show.
1: Now, this is a great family event. We want to send you all down. So all you have to do is figure out, what can I spy with my little eye? So here we are. We're driving through Tamaki Makaurau, driving through the city. And I spy with my little eye something beginning with H.
0: Ah,
1: not H.
0: H. Tell me some more as I'm driving.
1: So I spy my little eye, something beginning with H. You can see it mostly from the city area.
0: Mm.
1: It's something that you need to go over in order to get to that side of Auckland.
0: Oh.
1: And it's an iconic tourist attraction that you want to go and visit if you are a visitor to Auckland.
0: Could I jump off this thing?
1: You can. Safely.
0: Safely.
1: Safely. There is a paid experience.
0: Ah.
1: Not so.
0: Would you say people from the North Shore would definitely need to use this?
1: Absolutely.
0: Or see this?
1: Especially if they want to come over to our side of town.
0: Ah, okay.
1: 466 on the text line. Actually, no. Give us a call, 0800-223-103. I spy with my little eye, something beginning with H.
0: Yeah, very nice, very nice. We'll get the answer after this one here, Latour. It's Rage Quit. It's on new. Never stops. Latour makes it his mission to make sure all the rappers rage.

0: $1,000, which prompted a lawsuit. The ad said he wants to defeat socialism and communism. Meanwhile, in what may seem like a contradiction, Trump made a friendly appearance last week with New York City Mayor Zoran Mamdani, who is a democratic socialist. Trump also welcomed China's communist president Xi Jinping for a state visit. As NPR's Danielle Kurtzleben reports, those contradictions run deeper when you consider the president's economic policies.
1: At the Republican midterm convention this month, President Trump proposed sending Americans $5,000 checks if Republicans keep the House and Senate this year. And from the get-go, even some of his allies had questions. Two hosts of the conservative Ruthless podcast, Josh Holmes and Michael Duncan, said they liked the politics at work, but not the economics.
2: We could just cut taxes by $5,000.
3: Maybe we just don't have the government involved.
4: Yeah, we don't need helicopter money.
3: Maybe we don't have a bureaucrat who shuffles paper from the left side of his desk to the right and then sends you a check for your time.
1: The right-leaning satire site The Babylon Bee was more pointed with this headline. Trump pledges that if voters defeat socialism in November, they will each get an equal redistribution of wealth from the government. And this is the contradiction that keeps arising in Trump's second term. As the leader of the party that has often claimed to support free markets, repeatedly tries to bend the economy to his will. It's especially striking as Trump continues to try to label Democrats as communists, as he did in his convention speech.
5: We will defeat the communists. We will reject, and that's what they are. They're not socialists, they're not Democrats, they're communists.
1: The Trump administration has taken government equity stakes in private companies, imposed many tariffs, and taken the unusual step of trying to lower interest rates via the Treasury Department. It's certainly not communism, but those are big, unorthodox policy moves. So what can you call it?
6: I would say transactional interventionism.
1: Scott Lincecum is vice president of general economics at the Libertarian Cato Institute. To him, Trump has no set economic philosophy. Rather, many of Trump's policy moves are for a specific outcome, like a tariff to boost a particular industry, or a $5,000 check to reward votes.
6: He is very transactional. He thinks of all of these issues in a silo, and he does whatever, you know, whatever he wants in terms of the direction. It's not free market or socialist. It just is.
1: In a statement, White House spokesman Kush Desai said the president is, quote, implementing traditional free market policies that do work, like deregulation and tax cuts, while rectifying longtime America Last policies that have left Americans behind. When it comes to dissonance with Trump's anger at what he calls communism, the government's equity stakes in an array of companies have maybe gotten the most attention. The U.S. government has taken stakes in private companies before. In the financial crisis, it famously swooped in to help auto companies and banks. But there are big differences between that and what Trump's doing. Jonathan Hillman, senior fellow for geoeconomics at the Council on Foreign Relations, also worked in the Biden administration's Commerce Department.
7: But I think what's different right now is that the number of deals is striking. And I think you may ask, well, in the past, these were crises, so like, what's the crisis now?
1: Hillman says you can make the case that some supply chains, like critical minerals, need shoring up. But the 39 deals Hillman has tallied so far, he says, are just a lot.
7: I do feel like there is some urgency to addressing some of these areas. But again, the level of deal activity is notable. And I also think we've just seen the beginning of this.
1: Meanwhile, calling Democrats communists is a political tactic, amping up the socialism label Republicans have hurled at Dems for years. In fact, the word socialist doesn't carry the negative baggage it once did. Gallup reported recently that 43% of Americans have a positive view of socialism, a new high. One other dynamic at play here is that Americans have varying understandings of what communism and socialism are, says Sherry Berman, professor of political science at Barnard College. That said, certain policies tend to be popular among those who embrace the socialist label.
8: We want a more interventionist government. We want the public provision of some basic things that everybody needs, you know, health care, free education, yada, yada, yada. That's social democracy. That's not, you know, communism.
1: There are real-world communist regimes, though, and Berman noted that there are Americans with family from places like Cuba or the former Soviet Union or other authoritarian states like Venezuela. Those people may have entirely different fears of communism than an American who has never experienced it. Trump has just over 2 years left to make any number of aggressive policy moves. But then there's a new question. What comes next? Here's Cato's Lincecum again.
6: The next administration can come in.

0: and just suddenly say, oh, well, the last one did this, so we're going to take these equity stakes and do something with them, or we're going to take new equity stakes. And so, again, we're really just operating in this gray area of expansive new power.
1: And after the midterms, the talk about who's leading that next administration starts in earnest. Danielle Kurtzleben, NPR News.
2: Think back to the last time you flew to a big city. 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
4: Now, Boston is searching for the perfect local accent to greet visitors. 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
2: Here's what they're asking contestants to read on camera to be considered.
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6: 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So let's go.
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10: Here we go.
11: All right, let's try it, sir. All right, listen up. You've arrived at Boston's International Logan Airport.
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12: Welcome to Boston Logan International Airport. I wanted to be the first to officially say, you.
13: Front door to the capital of hot hustle in a city that drops unnecessary F-bombs in public for no reason.
14: City of Champs, a place where the British did not stand a chance.
2: That was Everyday Maggie, Jiggy Comedy, and Ashley D. Cooney. Massport's running this contest, and so far it's gotten over 3,500 entries.
15: I mean, I thought it would generate some local chatter, but the fact that it's gone viral nationally, it's really blown away my expectations in a way that's been really positive.
4: That's Massport CEO Rich Davey. He said this contest is a way to make Logan Airport feel authentically Boston. After the contest closes, Massachusetts residents will have their say.
15: And I've been sort of joking, you know, there are two really important elections coming up here. One is our political elections, but two is the voice of Logan. So the public will be able to vote on one of the five finalists.
2: Think you've got the voice? 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
4: They'll be wicked happy to hear it.

Jesus. 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Thank you, Lord. Karangale Uchao, Maitai Tini. Nivadiya Satta Tode. Thank you, Lord.

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0: 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இருதயத்தில் இருக்கின்றதா? அவர் வாசம் செய்கின்றாரா என்று நம்முடைய இருதயத்தை குறித்து நம்முடைய வாழ்க்கையை குறித்து நாம் ஆராய்ந்து பார்க்க வேண்டும். அன்பில்லாதவன் தேவனை காணவில்லை என்று சொல்லி நாங்கள் 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
1: Where the time is 7 a.m.
2: Good morning, I'm Lee Harrison. Businesses are widely expected to increase prices today as new laws banning card surcharge fees come into effect. EFTPOS, Visa and MasterCard are included in the ban, while Amex is also removing surcharges. Australian Restaurant and Cafe Association Chief Executive Wes Lambert says retailers will be adding more than just the fee to the checkout price.
3: The consumer previously would say, let's say, $5.08 for a coffee. They will now pay $5.10 or $5.20 or $5.50 for that same coffee. And ultimately, it's because we don't have...
2: The federal government's facing pressure to block the New South Wales' largest coal project after authorities approved a major expansion in the Hunter Valley. The Independent Planning Commission concluded the economic benefits of extending two coal mines outweighed their environmental impact. Climate groups say the decision's a critical test for Labor ahead of international climate negotiations later this year. The Israeli Prime Minister has greeted passengers caught up in a mid-air crisis after they managed to make it safely home. One pilot stabbed another on board the flight from Dubai to Tel Aviv before passengers and crew managed to detain the attacker. This man who was on board says it's unclear exactly how the confrontation unfolded.
4: It's unclear how the cockpit door was opened, whether someone from the crew opened it so help could come, or if it was forced open. It is unclear. What is clear is that there were two pilots in the front. One stabbed the other.
2: That translation courtesy of the BBC. Meanwhile, the British Prime Minister says there are strong indications Iran did play a role in an incident near a Royal Air Force base in England. Five men were arrested near RAF Fairford on Sunday on suspicion of terror and explosives offences. Prime Minister Andy Burnham telling the BBC Iran is a likely culprit.
5: There are strong indications that Iran played a part in what happened over the weekend at RAF Fairford. But of course it remains an ongoing complex and serious police investigation.
2: Tehran has strongly denied any involvement. In other news, Australia's electoral umpire is considering mandating disclosure labels on AI-generated political ads to combat deep fakes and election interference. The Electoral Commission has warned a parliamentary inquiry that cheap AI tools are accelerating financial and political incentives to spread misinformation. New research shows Australian households face a postcode lottery when trying to lower energy costs. Victoria and New South Wales were the top performing states, while Queensland and WA are towards the bottom. And nearly two-thirds of Australians believe we're becoming a more self-isolated population. A survey by Mental Health Australia found only 21% of respondents felt highly connected to their friends, family or community. This is AIR National News. A wheelchair-bound Nathan Cleary has been crowned the NRL's greatest player at the Dally M Awards. Chris McCarthy reports.
6: The red-hot favourite came under more pressure than expected, level with teammate Dylan Edwards after round 18, but six votes in round 25 sealed the Penrith star as the 2026 Dally M medalist before ending 14 clear of Cronulla's Braden Trindle. Not able to attend as he recovers from the first of at least two ankle surgeries, Cleary accepted the award by video message, giving a shout-out for his parents' support along the way.
7: This whole year I've actually been living at home with them because My house is getting fixed, so they've looked after me well this year and can't thank them enough.
6: Tamika Upton was crowned the NRLW's best player for a third time, cementing her place as one of the game's greatest ever players. Chris McCarthy reporting.
2: AFL great Matthew Richardson believes Bobby Hill is worth the risk, but clubs looking to bolster their list. The 26-year-old Norm Smith medalist wants another chance at AFL level after parting ways with Collingwood due to off-field issues. Richardson says experienced high half forwards like Hill are incredibly valuable in the modern game.
8: If he really is keen and motivated to play again, and once you sit down and talk to him as a club, I think he would be worth a risk.
2: And in the NBL, the Sydney Kings have downed the Bullets 93-78 and the Breakers winners over the Taipans 98-75. Australian Independent Radio News.

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2: 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My name's Mick Cooch. I'm bringing you Capital Breakfast until 9 o'clock this morning. Let's have another glance at the weather. Brought to you by John Hughes. And the maximum we're expecting today is 20. Currently we're sitting on 12. And quite honestly, it looks absolutely beautiful out there. Very pleasant up here at Wireless Hill. The sun is peeping over the trees. It was a, I think it was a girl walking a dog that was nearly as big as her. just caught it on the edge of the CCTV. Might have been a small horse, I'm not quite sure, but certainly a big dog if it was a dog. And very pleasant. If you're going out for a walk, do so. They are saying it's going to be cloudy, medium chance of showers near the coast, slight chance elsewhere, light winds becoming south to southwesterly in the early afternoon, then light in the evening. So I think the boaties will be happy with that. Moderate fire danger, and the UV index is 7, which is getting quite high. For Friday, the 2nd of November, minimum 10, maximum 24, mostly sunny. And the weekend, well, Saturday is similar, Sunday possibly cloudy, but looks like a couple of fine days coming up. Check with John on breakfast tomorrow for an up-to-date forecast for the weekend, but I'd say at this stage, if you're planning outdoor activities, shouldn't be too bad. You having a good time out there? We're having a good time. So the animals, they're having a good time.